0: been a huge sports fan, but I feel like we're really being thrown into it this year.
1: Oh yeah, this is a big year for sports. This is a big moment for sports. And honestly, for a lot of Latino families, this is bigger than almost any other sporting event. Bigger than the Super Bowl, bigger than the NBA Finals. This is something that entire families plan their lives around. And I'm old enough to remember the last time the World Cup was here in the U.S. in 1994. I was a very little kid, but I remember watching the matches, and we even had, there was this cute dog mascot for the 94 World Cup. So it's back.
0: Oh my goodness. I didn't know.
1: And speaking of sports, you know, I'm originally from New York, and I'm very excited about the Knicks in the NBA Finals.
0: Of course, you're bringing up the New York team. The Knicks are playing against the San Antonio Spurs, the Western Conference champions.
1: It's a nail biter. Anyway, this World Cup is different. It's the first one ever hosted by three countries, the U.S., Mexico, and Canada. So those games are... Let's talk about where the games are actually happening. In the U.S., you've got many host cities, the New York City, New Jersey area, Miami, Los Angeles, San Francisco, to name a few. And in Mexico, Ciudad de Mexico, Guadalajara, and Monterrey. And in Canada, Vancouver and Toronto.
0: And you know, I love that Mexico is hosting again because there is so much history there. And Mexico City getting the opening match just feels right. You know, Estadio Azteca is iconic. It hosted in 1970 and 1986. So now it becomes the first stadium to host the World Cup three times. And I think there's really something special about opening in Mexico, right?
1: Absolutamente. And Mexico is the first country to host the World Cup three times, like you said, with Estadio Azteca. So if someone gave you a free ticket right now, where would you go?
0: Okay, so we're hosting in the U.S., Canada, and Mexico, right? I mean, I would definitely go to Mexico. I mean, come on. Can you imagine the energy and the food and the parties? It's not even a question for me, Edgar.
1: I mean, it would be a lot of fun to cheer El Tri Mexicano. I'm from New York. I lived in Miami. So I'd go to either one of those cities, and it's going to be lit with all the Latino fans, especially with Colombia. Vamos, Colombia.
0: Yes, probably partying nonstop. And the U.S. and Mexico are both playing in the World Cup, but so many Latin American countries as well. We have Ecuador, Colombia, Argentina, Uruguay, Brazil, Paraguay, Panama, and Spain is playing too.
1: Yeah, so while Salt Lake City isn't hosting World Cup matches, Utah has become a World Cup training hub, hosting Bosnia's official base camp in Sandy and serving as a high-altitude prep site for South Korea. The World Cup, though, is coming at a tense time politically between the U.S. and its neighbors, but also Somali referee Omar Artan, Africa's top referee last year, was denied entry to the U.S. and removed from the tournament despite having FIFA credentials. And then Iran is overnighting in Tijuana in Mexico after several Iranian officials reportedly couldn't get U.S. visas, forcing the team to commute into the U.S. for all their matches. Also, I've heard from some fans who are not going to watch, who don't want to participate, but by and large, most Latinos I know are very excited about this World Cup.
0: Right, and I do know folks who aren't watching on purpose this year as well, and not because they don't love soccer, but because they're kind of uncomfortable with everything around it, right? There's been criticism for years of these huge international events because they bring in a bunch of policing and surveillance and public money, but then local communities don't always see those benefits. So this year especially, I've seen people talking about the contradiction of celebrating this global event while ICE and immigration enforcement is such a huge part of people's daily lives, and I get that critique. You know, I think there's a real question here of who gets to move freely across borders and who gets criminalized for it. So for me, you know, it's, you can love the game and still ask those hard questions around everything, right?
1: Absolutely.
0: All right. Well, so Edgar, who are you going to be cheering on?
1: Well, I was born in New York. Like I said, I'm Colombian American, so I'll be cheering for both.
0: I did get that. I'm definitely cheering for Ecuador too. And now if someone forced you to choose between the two, do you think you could?
1: I mean, it would be really difficult. I cheer for both. But it's true that, you know, Colombians in general love soccer way more. Here we have baseball, basketball, and other sports. So, I mean, for Colombia, it would be a very huge deal. It'd be a national party.
0: Mm-hmm. I mean, could you imagine? It would be such a celebration in Ecuador, too. There's such a sense of pride that comes with that. And we want to hear from you, our listeners, too. Are you excited about the World Cup? Are you traveling? Who are you rooting for? Send us a message. We love to hear your stories. And especially if you're traveling, because those tickets are not cheap.
1: Definitely, especially if you're traveling. Some fans are criticizing organizers because of ticket prices and costs, flights, hotel, transportation. Some people feel the tournament is becoming harder for ordinary fans to attend.
0: Absolutely.
1: But most folks are excited. Now, speaking of things people are talking about, Utah Pride happened earlier this month. Lots of parties and events, and of course, the annual parade.
0: Yes. Oh my God. Pride weekend was absolutely insane, Edgar. I feel like there were a million events. Salt Lake City really knows how to kick off Pride. And I feel like every year it just gets bigger and bigger and there's more and more events.
1: Now, at the same time, Governor Spencer Cox recognized June as Fidelity Month, which focuses on, quote, the shared bonds of faith, family, and patriotism. In previous Junes, Cox had recognized June as LGBTQ plus Pride Month, but last year he issued no declaration at all.
0: Yeah, and I think that's why this conversation has gotten such a strong reaction, right? Because on paper, most folks would probably say, like, yeah, I support faith and I support family and I support community. These ideas aren't controversial within themselves, but I think folks are responding to that context, right? Because Pride Month has existed for decades as recognition of a community that was historically excluded from public life and policy. So, you know, when Cox chooses not to recognize Pride and instead recognizes something like Fidelity Month, people are reading that as, you know, adding another declaration. Folks are asking what values are being elevated and what communities is this being signaled to? And that's a bigger trend we're seeing here nationally, too. You know, it's not just Utah. You have other states recognizing things like Nuclear Family Month or Strong Family Months. And supporters say it's about reaffirming, quote unquote, traditional values. So while critics see it as a response to growing visibility and acceptance of LGBTQ plus communities, I don't think the question really is, who can someone support Pride and also believe in faith, right? And patriotism and family? I think most people would say yes. But the question here is, who gets included when politicians talk about family and who is left out here?
1: Now, local LGBT groups have reacted, including Project Rainbow, which said in a statement that declaring Fidelity Month in the same month as Pride Month is a, quote, insult that implies LGBTQ plus people don't have families of their own, faith that they nourish, or a sense of patriotism. The declaration also drew criticism from Democratic State Senator Jim Plum and ACLU of Utah.
0: Well, before we wrap up, let's go international. Peru is still closely watching election results after an extremely competitive presidential race, and Colombia is heading into another major phase of its own presidential election.
1: Right. And for many people here in Utah, these elections aren't distant stories. A lot of our listeners have family in these countries, and Colombians and Peruvians here in Utah were actually able to vote in their elections here in Salt Lake. Keiko Fujimori on the right, daughter of former President Alberto Fujimori, very polarizing, depending on who you ask. And then Roberto Sanchez on the left. The race is separated by about a percentage point, so it might take many days to know who wins. And in Colombia, the runoff is at the end of this month.
0: Absolutely. And well, that's all the time we have right now. Stay with us. When we come back, we'll be joined by local tattoo artists talking about their art and what it's like to be a Latino tattoo artist here in Utah. We'll be right back. This is La Mesa on Avanza 88.3.

0: Welcome back to La Mesa. I'm Karina Linares here with Edgar Zuniga, and today we're talking about tattooing here in Utah. We're diving into the art, culture, history, and stories behind this evolving industry. Tattoos have changed a lot over the years. Nowadays, tattoos can be personal, cultural, spiritual, and a lot of the times they're just for fun. And depending on where you grow up, tattoos could mean self-expression or they could come with a lot of opinions. But more and more, people are embracing tattooing as an art form and a way to tell their stories.
1: And today we are so lucky to have a packed house with really talented tattoo artists, and I'm just seeing the most beautiful and the coolest tattoos here around the table.
0: I wish everyone could see.
1: So we'd love to welcome Alexis Medel, queer tattoo artist and resident artist at Echelon Tattoo, whose artwork Avanza listeners may recognize from our launch party poster and Un Abrazo. Danny Elvis, tattoo artist, piercer, metalsmith, and art director for Fervor SLC. 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Tattoo Shop. And last but certainly not least, Maggie Martinez, Chicano style tattoo artist at Sweet Needles Tattoo. Welcome, everyone. Bienvenidos, bienvenidas, bienvenidas. We're really excited to have you all here.
0: Yes, we're so excited. Thank y'all for being here.
2: Excited to be here.
1: So let's get into it. Let's start simple. How did each of you find your way into tattooing? Maybe we start with you.
2: Yes, Maggie. Okay. So I'm Maggie, and I feel like tattooing was always something I wanted to do in like sixth grade, like on career day. They're like, what do you want to do when you grow up? And I was like, I want to be a tattoo artist. And they were like, that's not a feasible career choice. Here we are. But yeah, I mean, my family is like super Chicano, like lowrider culture, oldies. Like I grew up around a lot of people who have beautiful tattoos. The artwork was always in my home. So I feel like the influence was always just there. It was a matter of time.
0: Wow, I love it. You were so young already knowing what you wanted to do.
1: Yes, my God. Great.
2: I know. Shout out to Mrs. Stewart at Northwest Middle School who told me I could do it.
1: Love it. Wow. Love our educators, and shout out to Northwest. I went to West High. Did you go to West?
2: I did go to West.
1: Nice. Panthers.
2: Yes.
1: All right, now Alexis.
3: Around the same time, I think it was fifth, sixth grade, I knew I wanted to do it because I grew up in Southern California, a lot of graffiti, and I love graffiti. And I was like, oh, I want to do it. But saying my mom was like, no, there was a say doctor. I was like, girl, I don't want to do that. But I forced myself to try to do anything in the arts. And then eventually I did nails for a couple years, specialized in nail art. And then I was like, I hate this. And then I quit one day and I was like, you know what? I'm just going to go for it. And I did tattooing. And it's been great ever since.
1: Awesome. Danny?
4: Hi, I'm Danny. I guess I grew up here in Orem, Utah. I grew up Mormon. Both parents emigrated from... Yeah, so when you said you were Mormon, I was like, okay, yeah, no, I totally see you. Like, the whole culture here in Utah is so different.
1: Well, and you grew up in Orem. I grew up in Salt Lake.
4: Yeah, but I got into it because I started studying illustration and design at UVU.
1: Oh, very cool.
4: And I just sat in, like, a seminar, and one of the artists was like, if I could go back to... you know, my college days as an undergraduate, I would just drop out and just pursue the arts. And I was like, you know what, I'm just going to drop out. So I dropped out and then pursued tattooing. I didn't think it'd become this huge story of like art, just multidisciplinary direction at all. But I just really loved where everything was coming out. So yeah, that's kind of like my background.
1: That is so cool. And Sol?
5: Yeah, hi, I'm Sol. Thanks for having me. I really didn't think about being a tattooer or tattoo artist for a long time. I think it first crossed my mind in like middle school, just imagining a future self of having tattoos and what those might look like and drawing those. But I never really thought of myself as an artist until I spent a few years working in corporate. And by the time I was like 22, I was like, this is going to kill me. Like, I need to figure something else out. And by then I had been doing a lot of art for fun, just very like willy-nilly casual art making. But I had been around some tattoo artists and I kind of loved their lives. And I was like, you know, I would love to move towards a more creative direction. So I left corporate and started selling art and working retail and working on my style and trying to figure out, all right, who can I beg and convince to get me an apprenticeship? And about 5 years later I landed one, and it's been really nice. I love it, and I love tattooing and learning about it. I mean, I grew up here too, not Mormon, but we were minimally exposed to tattoo culture. So being one of the first in my family to really dive into it has been very up, down, fun, interesting.
1: Yeah, and I mean, I'm just looking again at like all the amazing tattoos that you guys have, and I'm here wondering, like, okay, so you designed your own tattoos. There, I don't know how many tattoos there are collectively here, but maybe close to 50.
2: I think,
1: and I want to know the story about all of them.
2: It turns into body parts at some point. Like, honestly, I can't count how many tattoos I got. It is like body parts filled.
5: Yeah.
2: Yeah. You get to a certain point and it's like, I don't know, and 70%?
3: Last time I counted, I was just 50 alone.
0: Oh my God.
1: Okay, so I undercounted.
0: The hundred.
2: And like, I have my whole back done. Does that count
0: as
2: one tattoo?
3: Right, literally. My back is just so massive.
0: I love it. And I love to hear kind of, you know, all of you have such different backgrounds, but I think that that creativity really is what drew you to tattooing, right? Okay, well, I want to share a funny story, and then I want to hear maybe if y'all have any of your memories getting, like, your first tattoo or giving your first tattoo, maybe. So I got my first tattoo as a teenager. It was tiny. It was, like, maybe 2 inches, and I did a really good job of hiding it from my mom until one day I was, like, you know, just, I had gotten comfortable at this point. So I'm, like, you know, lounging around my house, and my mom, she's like, Karina, ¿qué es eso? And I was like, oh no. I was like, okay. And she's like, she cried for like 3 hours. She's like, me estás tatuando el corazón. ¿Cómo te vas a hacer eso? Yes, tatuando el corazón. Yes, and she did not stop crying until I promised her I wouldn't get another tattoo. Obviously, I didn't keep that promise. But yeah, so I think about that now. And now she has a tattoo with her friends. Yeah. Like, not even with her family. So I'm like, okay, things change, right? Yeah, things shift.
3: Influence.
0: Yes.
3: Yeah. Your impact.
0: But yeah, I want to know, like, do y'all have any funny tattoo stories like
3: that? I have
0: that?
3: One similar, for sure.
0: Okay, tell me.
3: Mine was, it's a little stupid, but I still love the piece. At one point, I lied to, like, some tattoo artist, and I was like, the Bacardi logo means so much to my father, and that's why I know it. Girl, I don't know my dad. And that's how I got him the tattoo of Bacardi logo. And my little nephew was climbing on me one day, and he lifted my shirt, and he goes, dragon! And I'm like, what? And then my mom goes, what? And she goes, dragon! And he pulls the shirt up, and my mom goes, oh, my mom saw my first, and I was like,
0: oh my gosh.
3: She was extremely mad. She's like, well, what is that? What does it even mean? And I'm like, it's just the bat.
0: Yeah.
3: That's all it is, babe.
0: Oh my gosh, that's so funny. Yeah, it's like that moment of realization where you're like, oh crap.
3: I didn't know what he was referring to. I was like, babe, what dragon? And I'm like, I don't know what the little kid's talking about. And then I was like, oh, that makes sense. I guess a kid could convince to rap a dragon.
1: Any other fun first tattoo stories?
2: I mean, I don't know if it's funny per se, but the first tattoo I ever did, so me and my boyfriend, who he also tattoos, his name's Luis, and we've worked together for a lot of years. But before we started working in shops, we were just like regular old people. I worked in the medical field, you know, he worked at a warehouse, and we were just like punk rockers having a good time. And we were with our friend, and he was always giving all the punkers like home tats, right? And so we're in his living room, and he's just like, everyone, I'm always tatting everyone. Like, everyone's always here, and I'm busy like tattooing them. He's like, I want a tattoo this time. Mm. And he's like, you draw, right, Maggie? And I was like, yes, but I've never tattooed before. And he's like, well, you're going to tattoo me.
0: Oh,
2: and
0: my God.
2: So,
1: no pressure.
2: It was, yeah, and you know, there was like no light in this apartment. It was like a studio apartment with like a lamp. And I didn't know how to use a machine. I'd never picked up a machine before. But I ended up tattooing him and my boyfriend that day. We just did, like, little bullets on the ankle. Again, like, punk rocker as hell, you know? But I feel like after I did that, I was like, oh, wait, I can actually, like, do this. And, you know, I think I left the medical field, like, 7 months later.
0: Oh, my goodness. Wow. So you really were like, okay, I love this after that.
2: Yeah. And, you know, I feel like people, I've always done art, and everybody was always like, are you going to tattoo? Are you going to tattoo? And I'm like, no, like, that is so not, again, like, it's not feasible, you know? And we just started and did it, and now we've both been tattooing, like, 7 years, so.
0: Wow. Oh, my goodness.
3: Amazing.
0: Yeah. Jenny Sol, any stories?
4: I feel like the only story I could think of right now, I actually got my nipples pierced before I got any tattoos, like, as
2: brave.
4: A body mod.
2: Yeah. You gotta, like, get through the
4: door. It was huge. Like, I was an apprentice. I was, like, so naked at the time. When I mean naked, like, I had zero tattoos. And had an apprentice friend. Was like, oh, can you like be a model for me? I was like, sure. What do you need? She's like, I just need to like practice like doing nipple piercings. So I was like, okay,
0: okay.
4: I remember going to my parents' house and like I had like a white T-shirt at the time, mm-hmm. and my mom saw it. She's just like. Danica, like, she's
0: like nothing.
4: I wasn't even hiding it. I was like kind of proud about it. I was like, yeah, this
5: like
4: is
5: like sticking it out.
4: Yeah, I was like, oh, no, like what's up?
1: Well, body modification like, came before any tattoos.
4: Yeah, yeah, like it was kind of like I wanted to do it because I was like, oh, well, if I can do this, I can probably get a tattoo. You know,
2: I mean, there's such a thrill intense. In coming out on the other end looking different, right? And like yes. maybe. Internally feeling like you match who you are inside afterwards.
4: Yeah.
2: And that's such a moment.
4: Like, it feels like autonomous.
2: It really does. Yeah. Like, I feel the same way when I got my first tattoo. It's like, oh, okay, I'm like morphing into the person I know I am now.
4: Mm-hmm. Yes.
3: And I feel so often in tattooing, we hear the word affirming. So often in the last 2 years, I've heard, oh, it just affirms who I am. As soon as I got this, it made me feel like, that is who I am. That is me. Mm-hmm. And with gender, too, it plays such a mm-hmm. role. It's like, oh, mm-hmm. it made me feel more masculine. It made me feel more feminine. And to be able to give somebody that is mm-hmm. incredible.
2: It is.
3: It's
2: yeah.
3: like the real reward in tattooing has been that for me.
2: I agree. I mean, especially, too, I tattoo a lot of women. And, you know, there's like, everybody has their insecurities. And I feel like at this point, I'm like, you don't love your, like, stretch marks, tattoo over it. Like there's a part of your body you're not like super into, just tattoo over it. Yeah. Like reclaim that part of

0: it feels
1: so
0: less
1: interesting.
0: It feels less detaching from your body, and mm-hmm. also for especially a lot of women and, you know, survivors of assault and things, that ownership of your body coming back
2: totally.
0: In some way. It's like, I don't care if people think that the tattoo is like silly or stupid or dark or depressing, whatever it might be, like just that grounding and ownership back into your body is a really important process for people that I'm glad more people are finding.
2: Totally.
3: Wow. So it's like the euphoria of it all, right?
0: Yeah.
3: The kind of like affirming and like, well, I know you said that, Alexis, but like, yeah, really just like finding yourself. And I think,
4: yeah
3: sometimes I'm like a little avatar and you can just kind of customize yourself, right?
4: Yeah, euphoria definitely comes after, not during.
5: No. Not during.
1: Right. Yeah.
5: That's the part
1: going.
5: That I'm scared of. I feel all kinds of pain. Like, I just know that it would be just so painful. So I have no tattoos. I'm the boring one here. And I have none. But I'm like, what do I want that's there forever? I've, like, done henna.
3: Mm-hmm.
5: Obviously that, you know, just for a couple days.
2: Tattoos and then, without the
5: pain and the permanency.
2: And the permanence,
5: of it.
2: Yeah.
5: Yeah. But maybe it's part of my commitment issues that I can't even get a tattoo.
0: I can tell you the pain is no reason to be scared, because especially with certain parts of the body, it's nowhere near as painful as you think it'll be. So then the next time you see a dude with
5: so
0: like
5: what's the
0: big barbed wire.
5: Most painless
0: doesn't exist.
2: There's not painless.
0: Don't
4: say
0: that.
4: They are.
2: You know what's painless is when you've experienced something really traumatic and then you go get a tattoo. Mm-hmm. I feel like that's the like only times I've ever felt like it didn't hurt as much, because I was going through so mm-hmm. much internally.
4: Mm-hmm. Yeah.
2: And I mean, I feel like everybody experiences this too, right? Like you have something super awful happen and you get a tattoo to either honor that or work through that or whatever. And that always seems to be like less painful. Now that life is good, tattoos hurt a lot.
5: So moving on with the generational divide around tattoos, mm-hmm. do you feel like attitudes around tattoos have changed even in the time that you've been tattooing, or that you've, you know, been exposed to the art form? And what about here in Utah?
2: Oh, 100%. I feel like especially after COVID, like everybody, one, being remote, and then also just going to show like how precious people are and like how important we are in the workforce, like that went out the window after COVID. I feel like people were like, we don't care anymore. Like I see doctors with sleeves, nurses, lawyers, like in the past just few years, it's kind of amazing. You know, I grew up in a home where my mom's like, everyone's going to think you're a gang member. You know, I grew up in Rose Park here in Salt Lake, and she was like, don't get tattoos. Like, you're going to put yourself as a target. And mm-hmm. now everybody has tattoos. Like, I tattoo 70-year-old women all the time.
5: Mm-hmm. Wow.
2: You know, and it's like,
4: for me, it's teachers.
2: I'll tattoo grandma, mom, daughter, you mm-hmm. know what I mean? All
3: wow.
2: in one sitting. And it's like, it's really beautiful experience, especially considering growing up, I was always told like people are going to assume the worst of you mm-hmm. because of your tattoos. And I feel like we're coming away from that, which is really like nice to see, especially being like a brown person in Utah of all places.
5: And it is art. And we're having a really thoughtful and really just cool conversation about tattoo, the art behind it, and what it means about like reclaiming identity and owning your body. And we're going to continue this conversation when we come back, focusing more on, you know, the origins of tattoo, to Chicano identity, to indigeneity, and to representation. We'll be right back.
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0: back chatting about tattooing here in Utah. So for a lot of Latino folks, tattoos are really tied to identity, right? Whether it's, you know, your family, your last name, it can be your neighborhood, maybe your like religion. And then also like immigration stories and grief, right? I think that's like a huge thing where folks will tattoo like a family member who has passed or somebody they love who has passed. And people really carry that on their skin, right? So do you all see tattoos as like a form of storytelling?
1: Oh, yeah, totally. I mean, I've got my dad's portrait right here on my arm.
0: Oh, I love
1: my entire back piece is dedicated to him. You know, he passed away almost, it's 9 years.

0: years this year. Wow. And I mean, especially my back piece really got me through like the hardest time of my life with that. And so, and I think a lot of people can relate, you know, we all probably have tattoos that like honor somebody who's no longer here anymore.
1: Yeah, absolutely.
2: Yeah. I mean, I think a lot of my tattoos are, I think about the person who's done it, because each tattoo are really special and close to me in this industry. Mm-hmm. And so I like seeing them as like collections and mm-hmm. pieces that I'm like, this is an experience that mm-hmm. they've helped me along my way, my journey. And so I want to like give my body for them to kind of like make their mark on me. And so I carry that. I carry it's them beautiful. With me. And so I see that with how I honor, like just like family, you yeah. know? So I see that with the community and the tattooing culture.
3: Wow. I think it's also such a beautiful manifestation, visual manifestation of like your dad always being with you.
0: Well, you know, mm-hmm. I just out here, like in the waiting area, your guys's front person, she was like, who's that tattooed on your arm?
3: And
0: I was
3: like, Rebecca.
0: Yeah. And you know, like I get that so often because it's like right here and yeah. everybody asks about him. And it's so nice to be able to like bring him up mm-hmm. and just like mention him on like a day-to-day basis, absolutely. You know.
3: Yeah, and shout out to Rebecca. She really does run
0: this building. She's great. She was on it.
4: Yeah, that's so beautiful. It's almost kind of like a living altar, right?
0: Exactly. On your body. Yeah,
4: I
0: exactly.
4: love it.
1: Mine's way sillier. People are like, why the f*** do you have a Bart Simpson tattoo? I'm like, my little brother, he passed away and he was a bad little kid. And as soon as I said they feel so bad, I'm like, oh my God, I'm so sorry. I'm like, no, it's cool.
0: But I think that's the point too, right? Of like remembering him
1: as he was.
0: Yeah, and it, like, it can be fun.
1: Yeah,
0: like,
1: absolutely.
0: That's like, yeah. Life is fun. Yeah. Love is fun. The yeah.
1: Stop taking it so seriously.
0: Thank yeah, you. Yes, like, I agree.
1: Girl, we're all trying our best.
5: I know. I feel like that's what escalated it for me too, was you know, the history of the family being very conservative about these things and conservative about body modifications and your physical presentation, that almost the shock of them seeing some of them like affirmed me as a rebellious person, yeah, being sure. like, ooh, like, it's actually kind of fun being able to push it. Like, I have this really dumb one that my family saw. My family saw it at a wedding, and I was like, ooh, what? And so it's like, you know, there's those really deep sentimental ones, and then there's also just, like, for the sake of no one being able to take this from me, take my body from yeah. me, take my autonomy from me, like, mm-hmm. and everyone's body has space for all of those stories, you know? Mm-hmm.
3: So I think that folks outside of Utah might be surprised at how many tattoo shops we have and how many mm-hmm. tattoo artists we have, especially POC and queer tattoo mm-hmm. artists. I think people would be surprised about that. Mm-hmm. How is it being a POC and or queer tattoo artist in Utah? And how is that, like, is there any friction with other tattoo artists or tattoo shops or not? How does that work?
0: I mean, I don't, in my personal experience, I don't find so much, because the art that I'm doing, I mean, Salt Lake is such a tattoo hub, yes, but also you see like a lot of traditional tattoos, and that's just like not what I'm doing. I'm not stealing anybody's clients. Like, these are people who want to come get tattooed by me from what I have to offer, which right. is different than maybe what other people are offering. And I think everybody here can like kind of say the same thing. Like, we're all doing a little something different than what the majority might want to my clients. Yeah. I have a lot of people that I love and care about, and like vice versa, you know, and they're loyal to me because of what I have to offer. Yeah. And I don't think I'm stepping on anybody's toes. I do think Salt Lake is beautiful in that way, that it is pretty connected, and like everybody goes to like common events. Like, I've seen everybody here at events, you know, and like everybody's really kind and stuff. So I think we have carved out that part of community for yeah. ourselves, and it's a really positive place to be in.
5: That being said, I am stealing straight artist clients. Look, here's the thing too. Like, being one of the queers or minorities, you know, I know a lot of people who are just very intimidated by the process in general. They're terrified of walking into a tattoo shop and seeing like in their head the stereotype of like big guys that are kind of hazy and right. mean.
1: The boys club.
5: Right. Yeah, and but they might want yeah. a really American traditional design on them. So being able to be someone from outside of their perception and being able to still give them a service and, like you said, make them comfortable, mm-hmm. make them happy, and they keep coming back and trusting you with different projects. It's a weird thing. I imagine it's also outside of Salt Lake, but the status quo of like it's dudes and it's straight dudes and it's like rough dudes that do these services, that's very much flipping upside down right now, which really sucks for them. But like for the rest of the entire earth, it's wow. kind of taking back what was banned and then regurgitated in an anglicized perspective. So, I mean, like we're going to get to, if indigenous tattooing was thousands of years old, why did it disappear, quote unquote, for a while, you know? Mm-hmm. So I think I it's just going back to the hands where it was always supposed to be.
0: Yeah, I know.
1: Absolutely.
4: Yeah, absolutely. So you're really just kind of creating a safe place for folks to go to, which is so important. Yeah, one of the worst tattoos I got was by this like 6'5" dude, and he had such a heavy hand. I was like gripping that tattoo.
0: 25 years in the industry. Yes. Don't ask him questions. Yeah.
4: Yeah, exactly. So no, I think it's so cool, and also I'm sure you all have a much lighter hand than that 6'5" man did. So you're creating like a more comfortable experience too, I think, which is super.
3: I would need the lightest hand.
0: Right. My pain tolerance. Yeah. I mean, I guess. Depends on style too. I think, you know, if you're doing like bold lines, traditional lines, you kind of have to have a heavy hand. Yeah. I feel like that there's no way around that. You got to get that line in, or it's coming out and it's not going to heal right. And so it's like, you should have went to someone who does fine line tattoos. You know what I mean? Like,
4: Yeah, for sure.
0: And that's where technology catching up with things is, I think, is really beautiful too, because we have made advances, like technology advances in everything, right? And like now we have machines that push smaller needles like a lot better. They're not blowing out tattoos.
1: Right. Wow.
0: There's a lot that goes into that.
4: All right. Well, I want to spend some time chatting about Chicano tattooing specifically. I think it's such an important art form. And, you know, when folks hear Chicano tattoos, you know, maybe they're picturing like black and gray lettering or religious imagery, like lowriders, portraits. But there's so much history connected to that style, right? Mm-hmm. I would love to hear y'all talk a little bit about where these traditions come from. And Maggie, I know this is like your bread and butter, so I'd love to start with you.
1: Her forte for sure.
0: I know. Well, I think when we talk about Chicano art, Chicano culture and history in general, we really have to talk about the uncomfortable thing, which is assimilation, right? Mm-hmm. My family has been in this country since before it was a country, right? There's always like the questions of like, oh, where in Mexico is your family from? And da da da. And that just doesn't pertain to me, right? That's been washed away. Mm-hmm. We've lost our language. You know, I have not even 100 years ago, my grandma was not allowed to speak Spanish.
4: Right.
0: I had a grandfather who was a victim of like police brutality back in the 50s. Like, and this is all really heavy stuff. And people change their behaviors to fit. You know what I mean? You try to whitewash yourself and you lose the culture. And so I think especially with Chicano art, that is our way to connect with our culture is what we have it as Mexican Americans, because I don't relate to anybody in Mexico because I'm not from there. Like, my family's been in New Mexico Nuevo for 300 years, you know? And over there especially, you get a lot of people that are like, oh, we're not Mexican. Mm-hmm. We're Spanish. Mm-hmm. We're Spanish. And it just breaks my heart because, yes, we are of Spanish descent, as we all are. We were all colonized, you know? But our indigenous culture to that was so lost. And I think that is where especially like Chicano culture in the 60s and artwork comes up, because we were so hungry for a culture that was our own. And we were finally allowed to kind of have one a little bit. And this is only, you know, 40, 50 years ago. And so when you talk about Chicano imagery, it is a lot of last names. It is remembering people. It is a lot of Catholic imagery, you know, like showing our love for our mothers, for Jesus, for all those like images that we hold dear to us, because we don't have any other historical culture to fall back on. Low riding too, you know, like all that is culture we made to have a culture, which we didn't have. And so I'm really passionate about that too, as someone who... Yeah, like I'm super cheek.
4: I love that. So yeah, really just reclaiming it and being comfortable in that identity.
0: Yeah,
4: right?
0: Finding and expression, you know. And a big part of that too is through art and music. Like I grew up with oldies in the house, you know what I mean? Like lowrider, my dad was a car painter, like art was everywhere. And that was all we had as far as culture goes. When I started, I was told no one's going to want to get that stuff from you, not in Salt Lake. And they were wrong. Mm-hmm. People come to me for that specifically, and they tell me all the time, I'm so happy to have someone like me, you know what I mean? Someone who also felt the erasure of our culture and now can express it in this art form.
3: And that is such a beautiful reclaiming. And it makes me think that it's something that it's so important for us, I think, to take care of and protect.
0: Mm-hmm.
3: But we are seeing that, like, what was once frowned upon, like, oh, that's like other. Oh. We're seeing cultural appropriation of Chicano
0: now.
3: Art, yeah. Latino art, even foods. There, you know, there's a little Mexican cake with the rainbow sprinkles
0: the
3: on it.
0: The dot.
3: And now, all of a sudden, it's being sold, you know, $8. Really expensive price. Yeah. Mexicans aren't making them. I'm like, what?
0: Yeah.
3: So how do you feel about that? About because there's a difference now between appreciation and appreciation.
0: I agree. And that's so hard because I know a lot of, and of course, we're going to get into it. It's white tattooers, and they do Chicano style stuff. And you know what? They do it beautifully. I think a lot of people, you know, they grow up immersed in that culture. They grow up in LA and they're around all that. And they, and that's fine. That is an appreciation. But then there are people, you know, like I see people in Italy doing Chicano style tattoos. And I'm like, what do Italians know about what it is to be a Chicano in America?
5: And Chicano history is one of those like majorly erased.
0: Exactly.
5: Super significant pieces of not just like USA American history, but the America's history.
0: Totally.
5: Right? So even whether it's Mexican nationals or Americans, there can be this underestimating of how significant it was, how resilient it was, mm-hmm. and how much it influenced everybody else. That, like you said, now these styles extend all over the world, and people don't know why they're charmed by it, but it came from a very censored, oppressed place. So it is important to have people preserving that and offering it as many places as possible.
0: I agree. And then understanding the background and just, mm-hmm. you know, I think
3: that is such an interesting point. And being Colombian, I don't think I ever thought about it that way. But really, there are nuances. Obviously, there are differences between being Mexican in Mexico and being Mexican in the United States. And obviously, being Mexican in the United States for generations, mm-hmm. right? It becomes a parallel experience.
0: Yes,
5: totally. The whole southwestern U.S., I think, is like, absolutely where my DNA loves to be, our art, our architecture, mm-hmm. our landscape, mm-hmm. like this whole chunk of earth was made for us to be able to create what comes naturally.
0: Cowboys were Mexican.
5: They sure were.
3: Yeah, they were.
0: They started that. Three, yeah.
5: Two. I mean, Salt Lake was part of...
0: It was all Mexico. Yeah.
5: So it's like, it's weird how you can be told, like, you're doing like a minority thing, a niche thing, when, you know, Mexican, American, Southwest, Hispanic, brown people have mm-hmm. been there hundreds and hundreds of years. So
0: agreed.
5: To be treated like a foreigner is very, very funny and silly.
4: I love that y'all are kind of talking about, you know, we're not just Spanish, right? We have these indigenous roots that are so important to it.
3: And when it comes to bridging that divide, tattooing on a variety of shades of brown skin, mm-hmm. how is that different from tattooing on lighter skin or white skin?
1: I think depth when it comes to color, you just need to build more depth when it comes to darker skin tone. Mm-hmm. At least that's how I was taught from my mentor. She was like, your palette grows, honestly. When you're doing darker skin tones, you're not just going red to orange. You're doing the darkest red, and then mm-hmm. orange and yellow. And I'm like, yeah.
5: Yeah, more thought. There's, I've heard the people be like, do you have to put the needle in deeper? Do you have, and I don't know why I hear that, but no. I go, no.
0: Please don't.
5: You don't have to do
0: muscles.
5: That. But like, you know, the like medical racism of like brown people, like, I don't know, they think our nerves are like deeper in the body. We don't have pain receptors. We don't have nerve endings. I'm like, who made this popular like yeah. belief? It's weird.
4: Really? So there's not really a challenge, it's just a technique thing. All right, so we are almost out of time, but before we go, I want to give you all a chance to plug your tattoo shops, your tattoo pages, and then any cool events you might have coming up that you want to promote. We'll start with
0: Start with
4: you, Maggie.
0: So, yeah, I'm Maggie, and I work at Sweet Needles Tattoo. We are down in the Marmalade District by West High.
3: Yes. Go Panthers.
0: Go Panthers. We're on 6th North and 301 West. We're open every day. You can find me there, like, Wednesdays, Fridays, Saturdays, and Sundays. I do the fine line black and gray stuff at the shop. It is Sweet Needles Tattoo. You can find stuff there or my Instagram, which is Maggie Tonica.
4: Sweet. All right, Alexis.
1: Hi, I'm Alexis. Soy Chorizo X. It's like soy chorizo, but with a X at the end. I'm Echelon Tattoo. I do illustrative Chicano work, mostly illustrative. And for events, I do. For the whole month of June, 50% of my proceeds will go to Nua Nua Collective. It's a queer brown collective that's done so much for my community, so much for brown communities, the poly community specifically.
3: Yeah, what an incredible way to give back.
1: Yeah, absolutely.
4: Amazing. Danny.
2: Hi, I'm Danny. My Instagram is just Danny Elvis with two S's, and it's DANNYELVISS.
4: Perfect. All right, and Sol.
5: Yeah, I'm Sol. My Instagram handle is ThePocha, ThePocha. I work at Rekindled. We are a woman-owned, woman-operated tattoo shop. We also have barbers and massage therapists. So it's a good place to get pampered.
4: Thank you all so much for sharing your pages. And definitely, for those of you listening, you're going to want to check them out. So
3: absolutely. Definitely do that. And, you know, what stands out for me from this conversation, again, thank you so much for being here with us today, is that tattooing is not a trend. And it is style and it is art, but it's also humanity. Mm-hmm. It's memory, it's identity, rebellion, grief, healing, culture, and reclaiming. Mm-hmm. That's what I'm going to stay with from this conversation. So again, thank you all, Maggie, Alexis, Danny, and Sol, for being here with us.
5: Thank you for having us.
2: Edgar, are you going to get your tattoo? No?
3: Yes, maybe. About a year. I'm turning 40 in a year, and I think I need a tattoo.
5: Yeah, across your back.
3: Could you imagine?
4: And thank you everyone for listening at home as well, maybe in your car, for tuning in to our fourth episode of La Mesa right here on Avanza 88.3. And stay tuned. When we come back, we're going to be joined by a Utah-born Mexican-American artist, Eternal Loser, whose dreamy pop is literally making waves. So stay with us. We'll be right back. Hola, my friend. 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Maybe you're out in Magna, Taylorsville, Harriman, Ogden, or Utah County. 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

0: Welcome back to La Mesa here on Avanza 88.3. I'm Karina Linares here with Edgar Zuniga, and today for our local artist segment, we're here with Eternal Loser.
1: She is bringing her music that navigates the emotional roller coaster of relationships and just life as a young person today. So, Eternal, welcome.
2: Thank you so much for having me.
0: Of course, we're excited.
1: That you're here. Yeah,
0: yes.
2: Thank you, guys.
0: All right, so let's just jump right in. We are so curious about how you chose your artist name. So, how did you come up with Eternal Loser?
2: It's such a funny story. It's actually my Instagram handle from when I was in high school. I really like it. And so the Losers Club, I put Eternal Loser, and it's just always stuck. And so when I started writing music, I was like, well, I have no idea what name. There's plenty of Bellas out there. So I chose to do my Instagram handle, and people really like it, and I've come to terms to appreciate it.
1: You're talking about the movie?
2: Yeah, okay.
1: Very cool.
0: Yes. No, I love it. I love that kind of like backstory too. I would have never guessed.
1: A little horror nostalgia.
2: A little spooky vibe.
0: Yes.
1: Well, tell us, when did you first start writing music, and like, what are your influences? Like, did you have a love for like horror genre?
2: Definitely, yeah. Always love horror genre, liked dark, grungy. But as I started like actually making music, it actually started when I was younger. My uncle is a rapper, and that's how that got me and my cousins all into it. We would rap super fast, and my love for rap like grew from there. I actually didn't start singing till I was like 23, which I didn't know I could till I took some classes. And so, yeah, that's kind of how that came about. And a lot of my influences, I would say, like, right now is like Foster the People, the Marías. Mm-hmm. Back then, when I was a teenager, like Cuco and stuff like that, like very bedroom pop, Claro. And yeah, that's kind of my influences and how that all started from there.
1: Well, I can't believe you started taking singing lessons at like 23.
2: Yeah.
1: I've been taking singing lessons my whole life.
2: Really?
1: I don't know.
0: You gotta write some music.
1: I did when I was a kid. Yeah, so that's amazing, because your music is just such a vibe.
2: Thank you so much.
0: Yes, and I love that you said bedroom pop, because that's kind of immediately what I got when I started listening, and I was like, okay, yes, the Claro vibes, but like mixed with, you know, the Marías and that kind of Latin feel.
1: Is your uncle still rapping?
2: Yes, yeah.
1: Oh, let's give him a shout out.
2: MPH Creations.
0: Okay, we'll definitely have to check him out too. I know you're Mexican American too.
2: Yes.
0: So talk to me about kind of like how that cultural aspect influenced your music and your creativity, and even like maybe your music videos too.
2: Yeah, I would say like growing up Mexican American, we are second generation, and unfortunately we're no sabos. I mean, I understand, but I don't speak as well, which has been pretty hard to navigate, I feel like, outside of music as well. But how I've incorporated that, like in the Waves music video, cooking is a big part of my family's like culture and how we keep it alive. So how I've incorporated that for a listener's experience is adding more guitar and more ambient sounding kind of like Spanish culture, Mexican culture, like into the beat itself. Although like I can't speak Spanish, like I'm still using the influences and adding those into there and incorporating that.
0: Yeah, and I mean, I think you can definitely still tell, like, those influences are definitely there. And I think, you know, whether you're second, third generation, that still, like, lives on in you, right?
2: 100%.
0: In the music that you enjoy and, yeah.
2: Fashion, it's just, everything.
0: Yes.
2: Yeah, I try to incorporate little things that stand out to me, that make me closer to my culture and represent that as well.
0: Yeah, I love it. That's so cool.
1: That is amazing. I do think there's a lot to be said about the No Sabo experience. Like, I don't know it personally because my parents immigrated from Colombia, and so we always spoke Spanish at home.
2: Right.
1: Tell us about what it's like for you, you know, navigating your Latino identity, your Mexican identity, because it's so much more than language, right? Like, you
2: 100%.
1: Don't have Spanish, let's say, fluently, but that doesn't erase your identity.
2: Yeah, it's been very, very difficult. I mean, I've dealt with it my whole life. Why my family chose to not teach us is up to them, you know, but how I've done that, again, is going through, like, fashion and little statement pieces and doing it through food has been a huge part for me, and also teaching that to my sisters because they're younger, so they're learning less and less and less. I know a lot more Spanish than they do, but teaching them myself in that way has been bringing me closer to it as well. Sorry, I'm trying to think of other stuff to say.
1: No, that's cool. Yeah. And so are your parents from Mexico or they were raised here or born here?
2: Yeah, my parents were raised here. So my dad is first generation.
1: Gotcha.
2: And then my grandparents. Uh-huh. That yeah. and music, actually. Mm-hmm. Like, that's how I learned even more Spanish. I've been really getting into Argentinian music.
0: Or, oh, nice. These
2: Latin artists. Their names are Catriel and Paco. Even though they're Argentinian, I've been like, oh.
0: Yeah.
2: I've been learning a little
1: they're
2: bit.
1: They're awesome.
0: You know? Yeah. I discovered them through Tiny Desk,
2: yeah,
0: actually.
2: Me too.
0: And I was like, this is so good.
2: I love them.
0: Oh,
2: I think
0: gosh.
2: They're like a great inspiration, especially in this generation. Like, their sound is really unique as well.
0: Yeah. Mm-hmm. Yeah. And I think those, like how you were saying, those rhythms, right? They
2: yeah.
0: really do just inspire us and live on in us. And even like, I love like Latin maximalism. So when you're saying
2: yes.
0: fashion, I'm like, yes, of course. That mm-hmm. makes so much sense. And like, you know, bringing in color and,
2: yeah.
0: you know, all the like kind of what you would say like is extra, right?
2: Yeah.
0: I love it.
2: Mm-hmm.
0: Let's dive a little bit more into your song, Waves. I want to know, you mentioned that it was filmed in your grandparents' house and how important that was for you. What was your inspiration in writing it? Was it for them? Was it kind of for your family?
2: So it actually came about because there was a contest going on. If you were to write a song, you could perform at one of these local shows that was going to be going on. And I found the beat on YouTube, and I had no idea where this song was going to go. I just knew I loved it, and I knew I was able to follow along with it. And at that time, a lot was going on, and internally, without realizing it, like, I was able to write this song and be able to lay everything out. And that's how Waves came about. I had no intention of writing mm-hmm. that, but that's what came out. And that's what was going on in my life, just wanting to be able to push through things.
0: Yes, and I mean, you've continued doing music after that, correct?
2: Yeah.
0: So, yeah,
2: mm-hmm.
0: it really did that. Was that one of the first songs you wrote, or had you done music before that?
2: That was my second one.
0: Okay.
2: Mm-hmm.
0: Wow.
2: Yeah, I had written songs before that, but that mm-hmm. was my second one, and I took that one pretty seriously and, you know, got the video and stuff done. And, yeah, I'm very grateful for it, and it's my family's favorite song that I've written.
0: Oh, I love that.
2: Yeah.
0: Oh my goodness. Yeah, I love how family really supports you in that too. Yeah. I'm sure they're like playing your videos on the like full screen at home.
2: Yeah,
0: and
2: definitely. Which I love and appreciate it. My number one supporters.
0: Yes.
1: And that's always usually the case, you know.
0: I think so too.
1: Medias, I think.
0: Yeah, I mean, mm-hmm. Edgar and I have talked about how our family will have the Avanza website, you know, up uh-huh. in the background and everything. I love it. Well, we don't just have to talk about this song. Let's listen to it. Here is Waves by Eternal Loser here on Avanza 88.3.

0: Wow, that was incredible. I loved especially the lyrics where you say, I gotta follow my dreams so I can be the next thing. Tell me a little bit more about that, what that means for you and what following your dreams looks like.
1: Yeah, I feel like the statement itself feels like so vain, but like internally it's gotta follow dreams like so I can prove to my sisters that art is worth doing. Mm-hmm. I do a lot for my sisters and I like to show them inspirations, and I feel like that statement itself, although it's like a very blanket term internally, is like I have to follow dreams so I can guide you, mm-hmm. pretty much, and other youth.
2: Yeah, and I think that's so important. I don't see it so much as a vanity thing. It's like a self-empowerment thing.
1: Yeah.
2: Are you the oldest?
1: Mm-hmm.
2: Okay.
1: Yeah.
2: I'm the oldest too, so I know what it's like. Tell us about that, being you're an older sister to your sisters. How's that?
1: Yeah, it's a little rough. No, mm-hmm. I'm just kidding. They're older now. It was definitely hard, like, growing up. I mean, we had a troubled home, you know? So being the oldest, I realized that I didn't really have a guide, and I was able to guide them, and I still definitely am. I do a lot for them because they're my everything. Mm-hmm. And yeah, as siblings, you know, we fight and stuff, but we love each other so deeply, especially as the older sibling. You're like, those are my little babies.
0: Yeah. I mean, there's such a sense of responsibility in that, right?
1: 100%. Yeah, definitely.
2: Well, I love this song, and I love the name of the song, Waves. It makes me feel like, you know, the ups and downs of life, and also just being able to ride the wave.
1: Yeah.
2: I think is such an important message. You'll also definitely want to check out this music video, so we'll have a link to it on our website and on our app.
0: So we're almost out of time, but Eternal, let us know where our listeners can find and connect with you, and do you have any cool gigs coming up?
1: Yes, so you can find me on all platforms at Eternal Loser, and I'm so excited. I have new music coming out every month, and June 20th, I will be performing at Urban Lounge for Blockfest.
0: Oh my goodness, exciting. Okay, new music. Yes. I love that. You said every month?
1: Yes.
0: Definitely. Wow. Okay, mm-hmm. So folks, you definitely want to follow her. Check out the new music that's coming out. And again, Eternal Loser, thank you so, so, so much for being here today. Yes.
1: Thank you so much. I appreciate it. And thank you so much for the opportunity. I genuinely appreciate it. Thank you guys.
2: You're very welcome. Thank you for being here with us. And thank you all so much for tuning into our fourth episode of La Mesa. 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
1: Hola, this is Conexión on Avanza 88.3. I'm Edgar Zúñiga, Program Director here at Avanza. Today we're talking about violence prevention, primary prevention, and what we can all do to help create safer, healthier communities. Joining me now is Jilly McBain from the McCluskey Center for Violence Prevention at the University of Utah. Jilly, gracias. Thank you for being here.
2: Gracias a usted. My name is Jilly McBain. Thank you so much for having me on. I am the program assistant at the MCVP. I've been working here since I was on campus as a student staff, and we do relationship and sexual violence prevention. I also like to share some of my identities. I'm a white cisgender woman and come from an upper middle class background. We acknowledge these things because our work, relationship and sexual violence, is so deeply intertwined with power and oppression. It's important to be aware of our identities.
1: And why do you think that is so important to recognize, I guess, especially when working with diverse communities?
2: Yeah, I mean, I think I'm cognizant of the way that I'm showing up here. I think that different contexts have different areas of harm that are relevant, and we all play a part in how we can prevent harm, but it's context and identity dependent. And a lot of times harm can be caused if people aren't aware of their identities and the ways that they hold privilege.
1: So speaking of prevention, what exactly is primary prevention and why is that so important?
2: So primary prevention means stopping violence before it ever starts in the first place. We address the root issue, which are the people who cause harm or have the capacity of causing harm. We're totally turning the issue on its head and starting from the beginning, right? So nobody ever has to experience harm. We think that it's everyone's responsibility to avoid hurting someone else rather than the responsibility of people to prevent their own victimhood or experiences of harm.
1: So in many ways, it's taking ownership, it sounds like.
2: Yeah, definitely. Accountability, reflection, and awareness are huge pieces of our work.
1: So I think a lot of us are aware of, you know, interventions mm-hmm. and response after the fact. Like you're mentioning, this is something that happens before. Why, again, is that so important? And how is the work around prevention different than the work around intervention and response?
2: Yeah, this is a really important question, and I'm happy we're diving into it. Primary prevention can be a hard concept to grasp because people oftentimes are more familiar with response efforts. So I can start there. Response is everything that happens after harm has taken place. So this can mean making sure survivors have access to resources that they need to get to safety and heal. On campus at the University of Utah, we have the Counseling Center and Victim Survivor Advocates, just to name a couple. I know Mujeres Unidas de Utah is a Latina-led nonprofit.
1: Yes, who do great work.
2: Yeah, whose work is to support those impacted by violence. The way that our center supports people impacted by violence is by trying to make sure that they don't have to have that experience in the first place. So that's why we're addressing people before they hurt someone else, which is possible. When it comes to intervention, we have some overlap there because there are areas in primary prevention where we're actually intervening with harmful behavior before it becomes more harmful. What we don't do is we don't tell people to prevent their own victimhood. So we don't tell people to avoid walking alone at night, to carry pepper spray, cover their drinks from drugs, all because this, again, is putting the responsibility on a victim to prevent harm that's being caused to them, and they're not responsible for that.
1: That is such an interesting and, I think, an important message, mm-hmm. and one that I think, I can only speak from my own experience, I don't think is one that we often hear in Latino families, mm-hmm. and one that I think women definitely don't hear from their Latino parents. It's always like, carry the mace, carry the spray, don't go out at night, be careful where you're going, all of that. It puts the onus on the individual. But I think it's interesting the point that you're making, which is to start from the root cause.
2: Yes, exactly.
1: This is Jilly McBain with the McCluskey Center for Violence Prevention at the University of Utah. Again, thank you very much. Muchas gracias.
2: Gracias.
1: And thanks to all of you for listening. This has been Conexión on Avanza 88.3. I'm Edgar Zúñiga. Thanks for being with us on Avanza 88.3 KUUB.
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3: el Better Business Bureau, trabajando para garantizar que todos los negocios tengan los recursos y las habilidades necesarias para tener éxito en el mercado y convertirse en negocios confiables.
0: 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I'm Ana Maria Sayer.
4: And I'm Bobby Carter.
0: Okay, so today we're listening to the next generation of Americana. Our colleague Ann Powers, who does happen to be an expert on this scene, says that these concerts exemplify three connected yet distinct strains in new Americana music.
5: MJ Lenderman's music connects very strongly to indie and even punk rock. Sierra Farrell's music kind of travels through the different eras of the 20th century to reach all the way back to like early 20th century blues and jazz music. And Wyatt Flores is a red dirt artist. He is standing up for this kind of country music that comes from the Plains states, comes from Oklahoma and Texas, and is challenging the norms and the conventions of Nashville-based country music.
4: All right, we're going to start out with Sierra Farrell, who actually entered the Tiny Desk contest in 2019. But a little bit of backstory, okay? She grew up in West Virginia, but she left to follow her dreams. She rode the rails, she lived in a van, busked on the streets. But it wasn't until a few years ago that people started to take notice. Ann Powers knows a lot about that journey.
5: I'd heard about Sierra Farrell before I ever saw her play. She has moved around a lot, but she landed in Nashville. She was playing around the local honky-tonks and bars. And I just heard this buzz that there's this really unusual woman, you know, great voice, unparalleled performance style, you know, even though she was just starting out. And then I saw her play at our local American Legion Hall, which is also kind of a hipster hangout. I was completely blown away because she was the whole package. She had an amazing voice, was a virtuoso fiddler, and had really great songs and just this kind of sense of theatricality that never got in the way of her music. But more importantly, I knew this woman had a way with a costume, and I just had a feeling she was going to break it out for the Tiny Desk. And when I finally saw her at the desk, she did not disappoint. I mean, she looked like a forest fairy who had walked into a bar, you know, in like somewhere in the Wild West and was going to enchant all of the cowboys with her music. And in fact, her band were dressed in matching kind of denim-y shirts and cowboy hats, looking like a Western swing band. So this is the thing about Sierra's costumes, is that they're so fanciful, they call back to earlier eras, but they also are playful and imaginative and could only exist in the 21st century. One thing I think that enriches Sierra's art is the long path she took to get to where she is today. I mean, she was born in West Virginia. She spent a lot of time, though, rambling around the country. She actually was unhoused for a while. She kind of rode the rails. She was like a hobo and busked on the street. When you are a busker, you develop a real sense of showmanship. We've seen this in other Americana artists. For example, Alinda Segarra of Hooray for the Riff Raff, who's also appeared on the Tiny Desk. She also was a busker in the beginning days of her career. And I think what you learn from playing on the street, you have to command an audience. And bringing that kind of energy to a space like the desk, where you don't have all the bells and whistles of an amplified performance in the usual way, someone like Sierra is really going to be great at that.
0: Sierra Farrell's sound connects with many different eras of roots music. She is both current and timeless.
5: There's Western swing in there. There's early hard country. There's New Orleans music, all done with a very contemporary sensibility. And her voice, it is that classic instrument. You can imagine it coming out of a gramophone speaker in the 20s, you know, or somehow wafting through a window in an Oklahoma honky-tonk in the 1940s. At the same time, I think her sense of style and performance is very contemporary. It's very now.
4: That's Ann Powers. By the time she played the NPR Music Office, her album Trail of Flowers is getting all the flowers from both the Grammys and the Americana Awards. So let's hear it. This is Sierra Farrell at the Tiny Desk.

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1: 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I'm Bobby Carter.
2: And I'm Ana Maria Sayre. Coming up in a little bit, we'll have a set from the North Carolina rocker MJ Lenderman. But first, Oklahoma's very own Wyatt Flores.
3: Hit me like a lightning strike, but you gave me that kiss goodbye.
1: Wyatt Flores is from Stillwater, the home of red dirt music, a country sound named for the colorful soil in that part of Oklahoma. Now, Flores has this music in his bones. His dad and uncle played in red dirt bands, and you can hear the land coming through his songs. His debut album, which came out in 2024, was called Welcome.

0: living a half life.
1: There's so much meaning, there's so much depth to that, and it reflects the early part of his life dealing with loss and recovering from that. But it was that acoustic guitar version in the garage somewhere with the pickup truck in the background, and it was the intensity of his emotion. That's the one that I think that really sent me there.
2: After a quick rise in country music circles, Flores has told his fans he needed to take a step back to focus on his mental health.
3: I'm just writing the entire time. And then all of a sudden we hit the road and start touring again. And I was like, what? I can't do this anymore. I mean, I'm either going to end up dead or never coming back to music.
4: That was Flores on NPR's All Things Considered in 2024. He had just come back from that hiatus when he came to the Tiny Desk. And you can hear that vulnerability in his performance. He starts one song a couple of times, telling his audience he's really nervous.
1: There was a little bit of discussion about whether or not to keep that moment in, and we talked about it, and we thought that leaving it in showed a little bit of that vulnerability. It showed a little bit of where he is now as he's grappling with the attention, the fame, the notoriety. We thought, you know what, leave it in, because that's where he is right now.
2: I love that we kept that, because whenever the artist behind the desk, they get a little bit nervous. To me, it sort of, in a way, it connects the artist with the audience, because we all get nervous at the mic, right, Anna?
4: Obviously, Bobby, I love when artists make mistakes at the Tiny Desk. It's my favorite part of the whole thing.
2: Let's go ahead and hear it. This is Wyatt Flores at the Tiny Desk.
5: Well, thank y'all.

thank you. Means a whole lot to us to be here. I also want to send Bill a happy birthday today. With other projects that I've done, I've kind of had these main themes that kind of go on. If you've listened to my music, and a lot of it is life and death, just because I've lost a lot of people in my life, and I've been to a lot of funerals, and it made me think. And I really have my father to thank for all of this, because at a young age, my dad had to pay for his mom and dad's funeral, and then I realized how much it costs to actually have a funeral, which is kind of crazy if you think about it. They still get you, even after you're gone. But I tried to have a more humorous mindset, and this is honestly the weirdest love song that I've ever written. So this one's called When I Die.

0: Dude, let's start this one.
1: Oh man, coffee break. I told myself
2: I want to get nervous doing this, and I was like, man, we've played such big shows, and wow, this is just a desk. But it's not. It means the absolute world. The entire band has been coming up to me overly excited and wide-eyed for the past 2 months or ever since they found out. So it means a hell of a lot to us. Anyway, this one's called When I Die. We'll try that again.

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And I got really tired of writing sad songs back in this winter. And I ended up watching the movie Cars with half my band. And then the next day, this song popped out, and I felt like there had to be something to be said about little towns. And I come from a small city, but I also went to a small town just north of Stillwater. So I know both lives, but I overlooked the small town life. So anyway, this one's called Little Town.

0: You know, Bobby, I make a little bit of fun of Felix for his very quick, sudden Wyatt Florida's obsession, but between you and me and everyone listening, I totally get it.
1: No, 1,000%. He nailed it. Like, that was the type of intuition. It's like, he knew when you know, you know. And Felix knew.
0: God, I hate to say it, but Felix has got it. That was Wyatt Flores at the Tiny Desk. What we just heard was Little Town. Before that, it was When I Die. And to start off the performance, welcome to the Plains.
1: This Tiny Desk was produced by Felix Contreras. Josh Newell was our audio engineer.
0: Coming up, the rocker with that crazy hoarse guitar tone, MJ Lenderman. 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
3: 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Utah law says there must be at least one properly sized and serviceable U.S. Coast Guard approved life jacket for each person aboard a vessel.
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5: 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And from the estate of Joan B. Kroc, whose bequest serves as an enduring investment in the future of public radio and seeks to help NPR produce programming that meets the highest standards of public service in journalism and cultural expression. 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
1: 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I'm Bobby Carter.
0: And I'm Ana Maria Sayer. We're closing out today's show with one more Americana artist, MJ Lenderman.
1: His band, MJ Lenderman and the Wind, transformed into MJ Lenderman and the Breeze when they played the stripped-down set at the Tiny Desk.
0: Lenderman also played the Tiny Desk as a guitarist for the indie rock band Wednesday just a year before. That was a wildly successful year for him. So obviously, we had to bring him back for his very own show.
1: Had to come back. Ann Powers, our Americana expert, said that his album Manning Fireworks was really what pushed Lenderman to own the solo career that he has now.
6: MJ Lenderman, who also goes by Jake, he's in this band Wednesday, and that's really how I learned about him initially. He's a killer guitar player, and you can seek out and listen to Wednesday's Tiny Desk as well to get a little flavor of what he does in that band. But then when his album Manning Fireworks first came out, there was so much excitement about it. There was really a sense that he had made a leap. It wasn't his first solo album, but he'd made a leap on this one. And in fact, it did make many year-end lists and really kind of ruled indie rock for a little while.
0: Here's the deal, though. Anne says that in some ways, MJ Lenderman and Wednesday are inseparable. The bands share members, and Lenderman himself is actually still a guitarist in Wednesday. So what is the actual difference?
6: The difference is obviously the key writer. So Carly Hartzman is the songwriter in Wednesday, and MJ, Jake, is a songwriter in his own band. I feel like Wednesday is a denser sound. It's a more, I don't know, maybe more pure punk in a way, whereas the MJ Lenderman Tiny Desk, it's very rooted in classic rock bands like The Band, you know, which I know was a big inspiration for him for Manning Fireworks.
1: And when it comes to songwriting, Anne describes Lenderman as a surrealist poet with lots of different influences.
6: His lyrics can be very fragmented. There are crazy images in a song like Wristwatch, or, you know, his narratives, they may not make sense on first listen, but then spend a little time with that and you can feel the pathos. You can feel the emotional depth of where he's going, you know? And I love that. I know he's a big reader and he takes a lot from poetry and from short story writers and from Southern writers. He's really interested in the way that Southern American writing has a surreal edge. You know, there's a lot of ghosts that wander around in the Southern literary tradition. And I think Jake taps into that. At the same time, his songs have total 21st century references and reflect the life of a guy who also is really into video games. So, you know, you have a guy who's reading Flannery O'Connor and playing Grand Theft Auto. You know, these things aren't contradictory in MJ Landerman's music.
0: Okay, so I really want to hear that, and I know all of you do too. So here it is. MJ Landerman at the Tiny Desk, starting off with Wristwatch.

0: Thanks. That was MJ Linderman and The Breeze at the Tiny Desk. We just heard You Don't Know the Shape I'm In. He also played Rip Torn, and he started off with Wristwatch.
1: This Tiny Desk was produced by L. Mannion. Josephine Neonai was the audio engineer.

0: Neil Tebalt is our technical director for the show. Tiny Desk Radio is produced by Walter Ray Watson, Noah Caldwell, and Danica Panetta. Our series editor is Lars Gotrich. Saraya Mohammed is our executive producer, and Sonali Mehta is the executive director of NPR Music. Our theme is composed by Kaylin Ellis.
1: And that wraps up the show. 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
1: Okay, Felix, I have something to tell you.
2: Anna, you have many things to tell me.
1: Okay, but the most important, urgent thing I need you to know is that yo volé. But don't tell my mom, please. Because then she would fly here and kill me.
2: Just so everybody knows, you are in Mexico City, and it's all about football right now. Y la Copa.
1: Eat, sleep, breathe.
2: I can't imagine.
1: Before we get going, volar, Felix, for those who don't know, let me give the technical definition. It's when you're in the streets.
2: Okay.
1: And everyone starts chanting, se quiere volar, se quiere volar. She wants to fly. And literally a bunch of people come and pick you up and throw you in the air, and you do indeed fly.
2: All right, let's distract you from all the celebration. Calm you down a little before you head on the streets again today.
1: Before I head on the streets, because the party starts at noon every day.
2: From NPR Music, this is Alt Latino. I'm Felix Contreras.
1: And I'm Ana Maria Sayer. I said my last name. Wait, I was supposed to.
2: You're supposed to.
1: It's been so long.
2: You've been volando demasiado.
1: My head is volando, Felix. My head never came back down. Let the chisme begin. Besides the chisme being that next week I'm dead because my mom definitely heard that I voló. O sea, let's talk about some new music. So, first song that I have today.
2: All right.
1: I think you're going to like it, Felix. I hope you're going to like it. I don't know. We'll see. It's from the Chicago-based artist Sparkle Mommy, and this first track is called No Te Vayas.

So, Felix, we're in the mode, even though it's summer and it's the Mundial, to contrast all the energy when we're not out in the streets. It's time for some, like, smooth cruising music is where I've been at. And Sparkle Mommy is, like, the perfect representation of an artist who does, like, a very place-based thing, right? Like, a lot of her sound is kind of, like, very Chicago, Chicano, like, sound straight out of Pilsen, but with, like, this really nice jazzy tone to it. She has some tracks on this album that are even like Brazil jazz oriented. She grew up singing in the church, and I think you can hear that in both her vocals and her stylings. I want to play you another track from her, and it's called Quisiera.

0: You've been busy, and I don't know if you had a chance to hear last week's show, but we featured a band that was from D.C. and recorded an album in 1971, and the tape was rediscovered. That sounds very much like the music they played back in 71. I'm not going to lie.
1: Well, and this is what I mean by an album that's grounded in place, because Chicago, Chicano, same with Chicanos in L.A., Chicanos in other parts of the country, like, there is a very specific musical tone. Mm-hmm. It's almost sangre, like, it's almost its own roots. And she, you know, she was born in Texas, but raised her whole life in Chicago. And what I really love about this record is, like, I could play you another track that's, like, pretty Brazilian jazz, Brazilian funky. Like, there are moments that really do depart from that energy, but this track felt so quintessentially what it means to be Mexican-American in Chicago, but with her own spin. Like, I've heard a lot of, obviously, we've talked a ton about revival soul. That's all over the map right now. It's super popular, like what you said, you know, that music from the 70s coming back. But she does something that's very distinctly her own, and it makes it feel even more present, because it's not just revival. It's actually, like, a distorted, interpreted, put it through a couple filters, be more global, be more, you know, exploring musically, but still have that. What is her, like, raíz is soul, which is really fascinating.
0: It's man, this is like 70. I can name you four different bands right now, right off the bat, like soul jazz bands, R&B, funk, like jazz stuff. It sounds exactly like it. Some older people that I talk to, some of my peers, they're like, oh, they're just recopying. I said, no, they're revitalizing. They're reaching back. They're reexamining. They're acknowledging these roots that are already there, and then putting their own spin on it. And this is, oh my God, it's a perfect example. Sounds exactly like the music of Zapata that we played last week. Man, it's like, I'm there for it. I love this a lot.
1: That was a couple of songs off of the new Sparkle Mommy album, In This Body. And that is her debut album, Felix.
0: Plus the name, man. How could you not like somebody?
1: I know. Isn't that amazing?
0: Okay, so I'm going to start my first track this week with another form of Chicano expression, curiously. Again, we didn't coordinate. It just happened this way. This one is from Austin, Texas. This is a band called The Animeros. They have an album coming out in August. It's called Que Bárbaro.
1: Que Bárbaro.
0: Right?
1: Que Bárbaro.
0: I'm starting with electric guitar cumbia this week, and I can never get enough of it. This track is called Camita. Check it out.
1: Woo! Que Bárbaro.

0: Okay, so I've decided that this is my new dance move. I'm pretending.
1: That is not any different than your old Felix.
0: I'm pretending I'm driving the car while I'm listening to music. See my hands? Okay, let's get back to the music, okay? Forget my dance moves. Okay.
1: You brought it up, Felix.
0: I know, I'm just saying.
1: I don't bring up your dancing because I don't like to touch sore subjects.
0: Okay, like this band is from Austin. Mario Lopez guitar, Nicolas Sanchez on bass, Nick Toso on the drums and percussion. Again, it's like this guitar-driven, like any kind of electric guitar-driven cumbia reaches back to chicha. Short recap, it's a form of cumbia developed in Peru in the 60s and 70s, developed by working-class communities, and also developed in these oil boom towns in the Peruvian Amazon. And it has like this timeless groove, and these guys like really dig into that. This is a remake of a 1971 track recorded by a band called the Traffic Sound. They were chicha pioneers. The whole chicha thing, it's a movement. It's like an endless source of this joyous music. Slow grooves. You just can't go wrong. And I'm always there for it. This band is called The Animeros. They have an album, a full album coming out in August. The single is called Camita. Can't wait to hear the rest of the record.
1: I didn't have any commentary besides your dancing, Felix. Okay, it's my turn. Oh, I'm actually quite excited about this next one. Okay. I was not in plan to bring this song or this album onto the show. I was quite resistant because what it is it's Mon Laferte, which we love Mon Laferte, but it's one of these like part two records. Earlier last year, Mon Laferte released an album called Femme Fatale. This is volume two of that record, which I'm usually not a huge fan of volume twos, part twos, because that feels like it's just going to be the extra stuff. No, Felix. Because then I actually listened to it, and this is the freaking main event. Mm. I am, like, actually, you know, we talked about the whole femme fatale thing. It feels like she really expanded here on that idea. I mean, there was, like, she was playing, obviously, with a lot of references and history and really, like, more than a subculture, like, the establishing of a certain form of feminism and embracing the feminine and the body and the sexual and all of these things. This next edition to me, Felix, is like a complete just flying of that idea. So I'm going to play you part of a song. It's called No Le Regales Tu Corazón, and I'm going to skip to a couple parts. I want to start at the beginning, but it's a 9-minute, I think, song. So I want to kind of show you how it transitions. So let's start at the beginning.

So this first part of the song, which is a lot of the album, is pretty soft. Much softer than the previous or the first part of this album. Like, it's a very kind of sweet, softer, more feminine expression from Mon. I'm going to skip ahead to about like 4 minutes, 15 seconds, and you'll see how it starts to shift energetically.

Simone starts to give us like these really nice distorted weird vocals, which she does sometimes with her production. And then if you go to about a minute before the end, you get what is my favorite part of the song.

really, like, she takes you through this whole really interesting sauning experience from beginning to end of, like, her on the really beautiful soft vocals, your soft guitar in the beginning, and then we get, like, this really gritty, distorted, like, guitar solo. And it's, to me, I mean, Morn has always been a shapeshifter, like, especially between different eras, but, like, you get in this one song what is really, like, now what she does within one album as she just continues. It's like she's reinventing herself and her idea of herself and femininity within even solo songs. I mean, it doesn't make sense right now to make a 9-minute song by any means for anyone, but that's what she wanted to do. And you kind of get that at different parts of the album. I do want to play you another track because she included Saint Vincent on one of these songs, so I kind of just had to include it. It's called While I'll Keep Writing Songs for You.

0: I've listened to this whole record like a few times already.
1: What?
0: Yeah, it came out a few weeks ago, and it's interesting that she calls this Femme Fatale Part 2, because the other one was very strictly based on like this 50s style of vocal, like very stylized. This is the new sound of a Femme Fatale, right? It's contemporary, mm-hmm. with the electronics, with the instrumentation, all that stuff. The concept is still there, sort of a tortured mm-hmm. spirit, right? It's sort of, mm-hmm. you know, an expression of feminism in a different way. But it, see, that's the genius of Mon, man. Like you said, the shape-shifting. It's like she conceptualizes things so brilliantly, and the way that the whole record flows. Like I said, I've listened to this thing walking around. I've listened to it on Metro. I've listened to it driving around. And it just flows so perfectly. It goes through so many different emotions and different textures.
1: Felix, it's super personal. It's like Mon is so excellent at defining things just so she can break her own definitions of things. And I that to me feels very much like what this record was, both in like the energy of a femme fatale is kind of rebellion against oneself in a lot of ways. It's rebellion against the structures and the systems and the things that we hold, especially as women within ourselves. And Mon really did that, right? Because she's like, here, I'm going to take a concept and make a concept album. And then I'm just going to continue on that quote concept, but it's going to be completely different than what I originally established. And it's going to be completely me, which is just as valid within my own definition and my own concept. The way she has made herself to be so innovative and true as an artist, I'm consistently so impressed by her. Like, she really is one of the greats.
0: I've said this before, and I don't say it often, like 20, 30, 50 years in the future, Mon Laferte is going to be the kind of name that we speak of reference right now, of people who were 50 years ago, right? She's going to be that level with the whole, her whole body of work.
1: 100%. That was a couple of songs from Mon Laferte's new album, or continuation of an album, Femme Fatale Part 2. Felix, what do you have to compete with my great last track?
0: I don't know if it's a competition. It's just another foray.
1: It's always a competition.
0: It's another foray into another area of music. I brought in a track by an artist named Yveth Luna. She's from Mesquite, Texas, which is just outside of Dallas. She has a new single called Making Ways, or Abriendo Caminos. It's a bilingual track. Let's hear the English part. Check it out.

0: Anna Evith Luna is a Christian artist.
1: Okay.
0: And here's where I got this. I got an email from a publicist pitching this track and this artist. And it reminded me of something I've been thinking about for a long time, that idea of contemporary Christian music, and specifically in the Latin music space. Now, I will admit that because of my own personal ideas about religious music and religion in general, like that part of the music industry, I didn't really know anything about. And I did a little bit of research on it. It's a very, very big part of the recording industry in both English and Spanish. You know, reports are indicating that there's a large, large growth there, and it's fueled largely by Gen Z and millennials right now. And Evith Luna, her grandfather was a minister in Mexico. Her uncles were involved in worship communities here in Texas. She was attending a Baptist college, majoring in business, and then had a moment when she said she had a spiritual encounter that led her to a path of musical ministry. And I think that a lot of people don't want to give that part of the industry or those artists their props, even while at the same time we celebrate things like the power of the African-American church and the influence over people like Aretha and how it's like completely influenced the rest of us. You know, the Latin side, a lot of reverence for like Santeria Lucumi music, which is also a form of spiritual expression. And it just made me really want to, like, I think I'm going to spend a little bit more time digging into this part of the industry, because those lyrics, it's not like right in your face, like, you listen to me. It's a celebration of her relationship with, you know, what she calls her Lord, right? It just made me listen a lot closer. I just need to know more about it.
1: You know, Felix, I think that we've discussed this a bit before and more in the past, but especially when you talk about Latin America and music from Latin America, like the church, the concepts of the church, music, especially from the church, is so fundamental to the majority, honestly, of the music that we're talking about. I went to the Basilica last weekend in Mexico City, and you know, you're standing there and you're listening to this beautiful choir, beautiful, I was with some friends and we're all kind of discussing, like, this is the basis for pretty much all of our musical experience. Like, for so many people, you know, Latinos, people in Latin America, like, the basis, the fundamental introduction to music is, for many years, the church. And more so, like, that spiritual power, right, that comes from spaces like that, comes from music constructed for that. It pulls on something really deep and really profound. And so I think it actually makes a lot of sense to pay more attention to what's happening in that world, because it's where most of the other stuff comes from.
0: Yeah.
1: You know, I've been feeling lately, listening to a lot of music, that it feels quite empty. And this feels, you know, it feels more profound to pull from something as like concrete.
0: Right. The artist is called Evith Luna. She has an EP, and it's basically a couple of different versions of the same song, Making Ways or Abriendo Caminos. I think it's your turn.
1: Of course it's my turn. That means it's about to get good. Okay, so we're going to Brazil. I tried. I gave you two tracks that were not from Brazil, but here we go. A track from Brazil. This is a song called Atrás do Sentir. This is from Brazilian artist Tijolo. But

I said, Felix, my era of smooth writing music. And this album is all just really sweet listening. It's funny to me because it feels like it could almost fit into a nice little sweet, like, American indie space. But from Brazil, and everything from Brazil, right, like, comes with that texture of the most insane, beautiful, massive legacy of just, like, valuing the songwriter and the songwriting and the singer-songwriter. And so I love to hear, you know, that texture fit with what is, to me, like, on this album specifically, a more American styling. I want to play you another song. It's called Gosto do Sol.

0: I love a simple album right now, Felix. Everyone's trying to, like, bring world peace right now with their records and, like, literally unite all of the Americas of the world sonically in one track. And this is, like, very subtle. There are moments, you know, where Tijolo does this. I mean, he has a song on here that almost has, like, a milonga kind of tone to it. Like, there's subtle influences from everywhere, but very small, and mostly it's just sweet to listen to. It's not trying to be too much or do too much, and I think that's also really lovely to have right now.
1: Agreed.
0: That was a few songs from the new Tijolo album, E.
1: Okay. Again, we're the same person. I'm going to finish with the Brazilian track.
0: Ugh.
1: I'm going to barge in on your passion for contemporary Brazilian music.
0: You can't take my passion for Brazilian music. I'm so sorry, but that is mine.
1: Well, I'm going to play a track from a new album by the name of Momo. It features a Brazilian music legend, Marcos Valle. This is called Morena.

0: Momo is an artist from Brazil. He's been making records for about 20 years. He's been around for a while. And I've heard some of his stuff in the past. Even before we started the show, I remember hearing his name somewhere. And it's a, your favorite mashup of Tropicália, Afrobeat, folk rock, psychedelia, jazz.
1: You're right.
0: And MPB, Música Popular Brasileira. And Marcos Valle is one of these guys. He's a contemporary of like Milton Nascimento. Like he's an OG. He was there just exploring and creating this stuff. And he's had this long, prolific career, even now, like collaborating with, you know, younger musicians like Momo. But then also, he did a thing with this thing, this collective called Jazz is Dead. These musicians who are like combining jazz with all these different things, like Afrobeat from Africa. And they did this really wonderful project with Marcos Valle. This record is, from start to end, just an amazing collection of stuff. Amazing, amazing music. This is Morena featuring Marcos Valle. The artist is Momo, and the album is called Tum Tum Tum, and it came out already in mid-June. You have been listening to Alt Latino from NPR Music. Our audio editor is Noah Caldwell.
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0: And Sonali Mehta is executive director.
1: And by the

0: anyway, Felix and I, we get tired of talking to each other. We would rather hear from you. Send us an email at altlatino@npr.org. 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We would love to hear from you.
1: We sure would, man. I'm Felix Contreras.
0: And I'm Ana Maria Sayer.
1: Thanks for listening.

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1: You're listening to All Songs Considered from NPR Music. I'm Robin Hilton. I'm here with Sheldon Pierce.
2: Hey.
1: Sheldon, are you ready to say what the definitive, unimpeachable, best songs of the year are so far?
2: I'm ready to do something like that, I guess. maybe something a little less definitive, perhaps?
1: A little less definitive. That's what we're going to attempt to do anyway. Well, maybe not so definitive. We're going to at least share what our picks are. Yeah. We're doing the best we can.
2: It's a deep field.
1: It is a very deep field. Have you seen other lists? Have you been spending any time with like all the others?
2: I've browsed some. I generally don't like to look at mid-year lists. I like to go to end-of-year lists to really see what like stuck with people over the course of the year. I find that historically, a lot of stuff that ends up on mid-year lists will fall off towards the end of the year. Maybe some of that is like recency bias. Mm.
1: Should we not do this show? Was this a mistake?
2: No, I think the real point of mid-year lists is to get the conversation going.
1: Yeah, I just think it's good to stop, hit the stop button for a minute. Yeah, just stop down and
2: try to appraise.
1: Yeah, where are we? I've gone through lots of lists, and I will say the one thing I have noticed is zero consensus.
2: Yeah.
1: No, literally, like everyone's got a different top 10, different number one. And that's true for us here, too. We're not ranking these. We each brought some stuff, and we'll share what we're loving. But I think that's why I'm not going to sweat starting with a band that very few people have even heard of, probably.
2: Yeah.
1: It's a band called Mandy Indiana, and they dropped an album that one of my favorite albums of the year so far. It's called Erg.
2: Yeah.
1: Mandy Indiana, not a real place. This is a band from the UK. Super noisy, almost industrial kind of sound that... I don't know. It's the kind of sonic thrill ride I'm always happy to take. The song that I want to play is called Try Saying.
3: Honey,

0: when that bass hits and that backbeat hits, this song is so cool. This is one that Dora Levitt at Impure Music turned me on to. Played it on the show back in February when it came out. This is actually one of the tamer songs on the whole album.
1: Yeah.
0: They love dissonance, obliterated noise, very twitchy.
1: Yeah.
0: Love it.
1: I was going to ask, is the clarity the reason that this one has stuck with you of the other songs on this record?
0: Yeah, it's the most infectious to me.
1: Okay.
0: I mean, it's kind of hooky. I mean, and I think that's one thing that I really love. When a band can take noise like this and somehow make it feel really hooked, like really get its hooks into you, and you're just grooving and you want to move. I think Sleigh Bells, the band Sleigh Bells, 100 Gecs, Death Grips, a little bit of Death Grips, like Model Actress, those kinds of bands.
1: Yeah. Yeah, it's interesting because I was curious to hear why this song in particular. The album is one of the defining albums of the year for me.
0: Oh, okay.
1: And I wouldn't have thought to grab a particular song from it. It sounds like such a crazy soundscape that is constantly shifting. It feels like everything is of a larger piece. But now hearing you talk about it, honestly, it rips. I think everything on this record rips, but to the point of accessibility. If you were going to try to play something from this record to try to draw somebody into it, it would be this song. There is something about it that just really grabs you.
0: So this song from Mandy Indiana and the album Erg, which is up there for album title of the year maybe for me. Erg. The song is Try Sane, and that came out on February 6th.
1: Yeah, I'm going to take it in a bit of a different direction and go to another one of my favorite songs from one of my favorite albums of the year so far. The New Zealand indie folk singer-songwriter Aldous Harding returned with a new album. It's called Train on the Island. There's so much great music on this record.
0: Yes.
1: It goes so many different directions. It might be my album of the year so far. What an incredible piece of music. But I want to play what I feel is the standout song from the record. It's called Coats.

0: The shifts in this song just blow me away. I mean, it starts off so weird and alien, and you're kind of content to camp out in this space. I mean, I'll go anywhere Aldous Harding wants to go, but... And then it just takes a sudden shift into this almost conventional sort of ballady kind of, and then it shifts back again with all these weird little vocals going on in the background. I think she's a genius.
1: Yeah, Aldous Harding I think of as one of music's great character actors.
0: Oh, interesting.
1: Every single one of her songs feels like she is performing a specific kind of person.
0: Yeah.
1: In a, like, I feel like all of her songs are little worlds that I'm just getting stuck in.
0: Mm-hmm.
1: This one is such, it's so maze-like in the ways in which it draws you deeper into this world. And then even the hook, this strange turn of phrase that just like kind of wriggles around in your brain. Big thick coats on the dogs of people just trying to help.
0: Like, what do you make of this song?
1: I have trying to puzzle out what is happening in this song. I still do not have any sense of what is happening. I think that is one of the joys of her music.
0: Sure.
1: There's a crypticness to it. So much of it feels like surreal.
0: When I go see a movie, I want some sort of completely unsatisfying, ambiguous ending that everyone else hates, because I'm going to think about it for days afterwards. And that's what her music is in a way. It's the kind of like, all right, I hear this and it's just going to make my brain hum along for days.
1: Yeah.
0: Just trying to consider. I think I think it maybe has something to do with, like, these are broad strokes here, but like something about misplaced values, misplaced intentions, a misunderstanding of what a person needs in their life. I don't know, something about like people just trying to help, and they're putting big thick coats on their dogs or something. Like, I don't know.
1: It's everything layered on top of one another that
0: really
1: just creates an atmosphere that is kind of undeniable.
0: So that was the song Coats. We featured One Stop. That was another song on the record. We featured that one on the show earlier, before the album came out. It came out on May 8th, the album Train on the Island from Aldous Harding. I got one that just came out. Well, it's a relatively recent release. And I think, for me, is a solid contender for Album of the Year. Vince Staples, the album Crybaby. The song I want to play, we featured on the show, I guess it's been about a month ago, but it's my favorite on the record, and I think definitely one of the best songs of the year so far. The song is called White Flag.

0: There's so many songs that I'd love to play from this album that I honestly just cannot play. Because a lot of people don't know that this show airs on the radio as well as on the podcast. And there are some language issues. But I feel this whole album is just... He takes such a huge swing across this album. And this song in particular, I think maybe is my favorite. Maybe for similar reasons to the Mandy Indiana song in that... It's sort of the hookiest on it, you know. I think it's a great entry point for what he's doing on the record, thematically, musically. I don't know. We were kind of talking a little bit before the show about it, and you weren't feeling the Staples album as much as I thought you might. But
1: yeah, I'm a big time Vince Staples fan. There are few artists that I've written about more than him.
0: Yeah.
1: And this record, while I do appreciate it as a sort of like sonically ambitious swing for him, this is his first record off Def Jam on Loma Vista, so there is a clear intention to do something big, yeah, to do something different. I think lyrically it feels a bit less sharp, less pointed than some of my favorite stuff of his. But I mean,
0: you think he's sort of softening some of his critiques? And
1: I don't even think it's that he's softening. I think there is, in an appeal to be heard, a bit more of a broadening of the scope of his songs. He has been known to be a sort of like evasive character in his songs, who was kind of eluding any sort of outside definition of his music. And for many years, he was like, my albums are whatever you want them to be. Like, yeah, you can decide what they are. I don't really care. This album is a very clear, intentional shift into, here is what I'm saying, and you need to hear what I'm saying.
0: Yeah.
1: But with all that said, I think even the worst Vince Staples album for me is a great Vince Staples album. I think he's like one of the defining rappers of his generation. This is so clearly like an auteur vehicle for him. Like, you hear this and you're like, oh, he's really ready to embrace being one of the great sort of visionary thinkers in rap music.
0: I mean, it's a flex. He travels through so many different eras of music. You know, there's kind of punk rock elements and psych rock, and there's this a song called The Big Bad Wolf that it kind of sounds like this 80s era sort of rap hip hop. It's a little goofy. And then you got the song White Flag, which is very, has this old school soul, almost kind of Motown sound to it.
1: He very clearly wants to be viewed as a serious artist now. Before, he was just like, he would say it all the time. Music was just a thing that he was doing to get his bills paid. And now he is like, no, I want to make my mark. And I think you can't deny that that is very clear in this record.
0: You know, it won me over on a personal level with him. When I saw an interview one time, and whoever was interviewing him said, why don't you ever have anybody over? He's like, why would I have anybody over? It's like, I'm like, thank
1: deeply,
0: you.
1: Deeply relatable to you.
0: I don't want anybody over at my house. Why would I do that? So Cry Baby, the album from Vince Staples, that came out June 5th, just at the top of June. All right, we got to take a quick break here, but we'll have more of the best songs of the year so far right after this. And you're listening to All Songs Considered from NPR Music. It's All Songs Considered from NPR Music. I'm Robin Hilton. I'm here with Sheldon Pierce, and we're talking about the best songs of the year so far. Sheldon, you and I did this exact sort of episode, mid-year episode, around this time last year. Do you remember what we featured on that episode last summer?
1: You're talking about Lana.
0: I am. Well, we did. Well, first of all, I'll say we featured Pink Panthers, Stateside, Perfume Genius, It's a Mirror. There was a Haim song, Relationships. Man, that was everywhere at the time.
1: Yeah.
0: But yes, also we featured last summer Lana Del Rey, and we were speculating on the Any Day Now album that has never come. And that song, by the way, was Henry, Come On. I think that was one of your picks, wasn't that one of your favorites from last year? Here we are, year later. At this point, honestly, I've decided to quit waiting for an album. She seems content to just release these sort of one-off singles, and I'm happy to get whatever we can get. The song that she released earlier this year that I want to play and is definitely one of my favorites and I think one of the best of the year so far is called White Feather Hawk, Tail Deer, Hunter.

0: magic
1: war. This is another one that we played earlier in the year. I think you were on that show, and I think maybe I said this at the time, but you know, with Lana, you never really know what you're going to get. But this is my favorite Lana Del Rey, the very narrative-driven, sort of surreal, kind of David Lynchian sort of universe of Lana Del Rey, kind of creepy, unsettling, and out of time. You talk about an artist who makes the kind of songs that make me think for a very long time about what is she doing on this song and why this direction and, you know, how seriously should I take her? I mean, she is an artist that invites so much consideration for me. I don't remember. Was the jury kind of out for you at the time when we
2: I wasn't really sure about this song at the time. It has really grown on me since. Out of Time is a good way to put all of her music. Yeah. But there's something like specifically very like almost charmingly haunted about this song in particular. And I was sort of wrestling with, in the midst of, you know, like the emergence of like trad wifery.
1: Well, that's the whole thing. Yeah. I mean, like, this song is very trad wife coded, right? But it's very subversive too.
2: Yeah.
1: I don't think that it's like she's making a statement about how this is the way things should be or whatever. Or I mean, I don't even really know how to take exactly what she's saying.
2: Yeah, I think that where I've settled is there is something kind of curdled about it. Like, I mean, it's very clear in the lyrics that things haven't gone perfect for this relationship, even where she's like, we've had some trouble, but like we're kind of sticking together.
1: In love.
2: We're working through it though. I'm still with him though.
1: I think it's just like there's something about her narratives that I never entirely trust.
2: Yeah,
1: which is great. I like that. It kind of keeps me on my toes. The ground is always sort of shifting beneath me. And at the same time, it's just the production and the music and her voice and the melody and all the different little elements coming in make it all so wondrous. It's just like, I am completely lost in this.
2: I don't think I can safely make any assumptions about this song. Mm-hmm. And there is like something bittersweet about all of this. Mm-hmm. There's a fog pressing in from the edge of the frame, even as she is talking about living this dream romance of hers.
1: Yeah. So that song, White Feather Hawk Tail Deer Hunter, from Lana Del Rey, that came out back in February, on February 17th. She dropped another single this year that was actually for a video game, a James Bond video game. Did you hear that one?
2: I haven't heard that one
1: yet. Yeah, it's called First Light. It's a very James Bond-y theme. I think the story that I read at the time was that she always wanted to do a James Bond theme, and maybe I think maybe even came close, and it never happened, so she did it for this video game, but... Where do you want to go next, Sheldon?
2: It's the singer Baby Rose's duet with Leon Thomas, Friends Again.

0: there any other singer who can deliver a knockout punch faster than Baby Rose? Like, I mean, the second, the first note out, you're like, you swoon and fall over.
1: I'm sold. I mean, oh my goodness, what a voice. One of the singular voices in music right now.
0: This century.
1: Yeah, it's just, it's so undeniable, the power that it holds, the amount of control that she has over it. I mean, they're not reinventing the wheel on this song, right? This is tried and true. This is soul standards, if there ever was one. But I think what really works about this is I can't imagine many people who could go toe-to-toe with her the way that Leon Thomas does.
0: Yeah, no, they're great. Perfect together.
1: There is just truly a match made in heaven that is really selling the friction of this song for me. You can feel them pulling together even as they try to push each other away. And it's the magic of that that is really selling the illusion of this song for me.
0: You know, we've gotten so much stuff here that we've played that's very forward-looking, sonically adventurous, lots of really cool production things going on. Yeah. But also, you know, at the same time, there's just such a love of classic, old-school, vintage sounds. You know, like, certainly this Baby Rose, but the Vince Staples, I think, you know, you've got that very old-school soul. The Freako song really looks back to glam rock. Even the Charlie Crockett is channeling a totally different era. But in all of these cases, they really make it come alive again in really fresh ways, I think.
1: Yeah, there's nothing that feels reductive about it, nothing that feels retroactive. It all feels like a continuation, right? There is an appreciation for what came before, but it is it's all very clearly rooted in the here and now.
0: So the song Friends Again from Baby Rose and Leon Thomas is from an album that actually isn't out yet. It's coming up real quick, though. It's called, another great title.
1: Yeah.
0: Urinalism.
1: Really good.
0: Urinalism. Like yearning. Journalism. Urinalism. It's out July 10th. Do you have like a number one? Is there a number one you'd pick out of all of these before we get to these last two?
1: I'm not sure I have a number one.
0: To me, I think it's between Lana and Vince Staples.
1: Okay.
0: I think either of those, I could go either way.
1: Yeah, you seem really excited about the Vince.
0: I am. I
1: love that for you.
0: I've probably listened to it more than any other full, like all the way through
1: as
0: an album, probably more times so far this year than any other album. But the one that I just decided to go with here, to play here, and again, I just picked because I think, you know what? I mean, I do love it, but I really think this is undeniably a great song and perfectly executed, start to finish. It's infectious, it's thoughtful, it's moving, and it's a very easy song to listen to. It's from Mumford & Sons. It's the song Rubber Band Man.

0: It takes this song about 30 seconds to go from this quiet, introspective, thoughtful song to we're just in total euphoria. We're soaring through the clouds. The look on your face right now says not a big Mumford and Sons fan, Sheldon.
1: Yeah,
0: but,
1: we talked about this one before. I need you to sell me again.
0: Oh, come on, man. I mean, it is. People have a knee-jerk reaction to this band. I think they say, oh, it's stomp, clap. And as soon as they hear stomp, clap, they think, I'm out. Not having it. And to be fair, there are definitely elements of that in the song and across this album. I get it. It's very earnest music. But it's so joyful. There's so much community in it. It's an earworm of a song. There's real heart to it. There's love and passion. And it's an emotional journey. I love the way it rises and falls, but ultimately just takes you into the clouds, like I said, just soaring. And these are good things. Sheldon, I think I said that the last time we talked. These are good things.
1: I appreciate how much you love this song.
0: This is like, well, I'm sorry you feel that way.
1: There's just something.
0: Is it overly earnest? Is that it? It's just too earnest.
1: Yeah.
0: It's too on the nose.
1: Yeah, there's too much hard on the sleeve feelings to me in a way that feels almost trite at times. And to a cynic like me, feels a bit corny, honestly.
0: Okay, well, cynicism is poison. We were just talking about this before the show. Right before we should have been recording that whole conversation. So Rubber Band Man from the album, again, Prize Fighter from Mumford & Sons. But Sheldon, you get to take us out.
1: Yeah, I'm going to do a song that is also sort of about community from one of my favorite albums of the year. It's by the free jazz collective Irreversible Entanglements, which has been around for about a decade, but has just started releasing albums on Impulse. And the song that I want to play is from the band's new record, Future Past Present. It's called Don't Lose Your Head, and it's really been one of my standouts.
0: Well, we'll go out on this. Irreversible Entanglements, the song Don't Lose Your Head. Sheldon Pierce, always a great hang.
1: Thanks so much for having me.
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0: Next time, Donis Goliath. Born in Cameroon and now based in Berlin, Donis blends a rich musical heritage with modern sensibilities. Mahid Jordan is a Canadian Bahraini R&B duo composed of vocalist Mahid Al-Maksgati and producer Jordan Ullman, both of whom originate from Toronto, Canada. Here's Waiting for You, Mahid Jordan, Naomi Sharon, featuring Naomi Sharon.
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1: It's 2010, and I'm sitting in a camper somewhere in the Swedish wilderness. My dad is up on the roof, frantically turning the antenna, trying to get a signal. "We're missing the game! It's Argentina versus Germany!" he shouts. For me, it was never really about the soccer. I can't even remember how the game ended. But I do remember the songs and how I felt in that moment. This is Jessica with Avanza 88.3. Hoy vamos a hablar de la Copa Mundial and the music that made those moments.

That was Shakira with Waka Waka, the official FIFA World Cup 2010 song, followed by Seven Nation Army by the White Stripes, a true stadium anthem. Did you know that the real star of the 2010 World Cup was an octopus named Paul? He predicted 8 games, including the final. And at one point, people trusted him more than the experts. Makes you think. This is Avanza 88.3 KUUB, Salt Lake City.

That was Waving Flag with Khan from the 2019 World Cup. Something that all of these anthems have in common is their love for celebration and unity. And I don't know a single soccer anthem that does this better than this anthem from 1998. Disfrútala.

That was La Copa de la Vida with Ricky Martin from 1998 World Cup. And We Are One with Pitbull and Jennifer Lopez. This year, for the first time ever, the World Cup is hosted by three separate countries, the U.S., Mexico, and Canada. And one of the first songs released from this upcoming World Cup is a song called Lighter. Enjoy. That was Eres Tú with Mocedades and Dime by Beth, Spain's 2003 Eurovision entry, and a personal favorite of mine. And that, amigos, brings us to this year's Eurovision in Vienna, Austria, in May. Spain will be competing with a song called Te Amaré, and we can't wait to hear it. But let's finish big. This next song is pure Eurovision energy, and definitely the one that made my feet hurt the most. Here's Loreen with Euphoria. Ciao.

That was Lighter with Jelly Roll and Karin Leon, and Darom Jeitu by Carlos Santana, Wyclef Jean, and Avicii from the 2014 World Cup in Brazil. Mil gracias for listening today. If you want to learn more about the music that was played here, you can visit Avanza's website. We are going to end strong with the anthem of all anthems. This is Queen with We Are the Champions. Ciao.

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2: And we're back here in the electronic transmission with Omar Trance. 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This is Sinister Souls featuring Angie on the vocals. A track called Delusion. A little bit of drone bass for you guys to enjoy.

Atmos. New track for tonight. After this one, we are allowed to make more trance. Celebrating the 4th of July weekend. 250th anniversary of our amazing country. Here we go.

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2: 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Brand new for the electronic transmission. Any comments, questions, requests, 559-264-9191. A big shout out to William from Fresno. Also, a big what's up going out to my buddies, Priscilla and Alexis, tuning in tonight. Hope you enjoying the music. Weird Log Mix.

Squad, Mix My Trance here in the Electronic Transmission. Big shout out going out to Jamie Jam from Fresno, also Greg. And they want to send a shout out going out to the Houdinis, turning 13 today. Happy birthday, guys. Twins enjoying the wonderful evening, playing and listening to Electronic Transmission. This is Mark Trance, live in the mix.

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And we're back at the Mission Trance here in the Electronics Mission. Any comments, questions, requests, 559-264-9191. 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

Mingler called Dark Room. And after this, got another new track by Disguised called Night Run. 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

And that pretty much concludes tonight's program. Hope you guys enjoyed the show tonight. A lot of great music, a lot of great tracks. Went through all the new tracks. There's only 8, so I went through them pretty fast. Make sure you guys tune in every single Friday from 9 p.m. till midnight to experience more amazing music that you guys heard tonight. Tracks that you won't hear anywhere else that I collect weekly and have been collecting for the past 33 years. That's right. Collection goes back to 1993. As far as when I started collecting. And there's tracks from way before then, but as far as my collection, when I started back in 93, back when I was a freshman in high school. That was a while back. All right, you guys. So, again, thanks for tuning in. God bless. Have a safe weekend. Happy 4th of July. We're just a few minutes away from July 4th and the weekend. And, of course, the country's 250th anniversary. Definitely a milestone and something to be proud of from this amazing nation, amazing country. Alrighty, guys, so once again, be safe out there. Make sure you guys enjoy your weekend off. As for me, I will be off tomorrow, so no work tomorrow or on Sunday. Finally, some time off to enjoy some family time, some barbecue, and some of my wife's macaroni salad that she loves to make. Hopefully, she makes some tomorrow because it's really good. Alright, you guys, so once again, thanks for tuning in. God bless. Have a safe weekend. Happy 4th of July. Happy 250th. And yeah, with that said, a few more last tracks as I exit the building. I'm going to crank it up to 144 BPM after this one with some amazing, uplifting, psychedelic Goa trance as I end the show. Once again, thanks for tuning in. God bless. Have a safe weekend. And once again, happy 4th. Happy 250th. I'll hear from you guys next week. See ya.

It is none of the measurable energies. But there is no denying it is tremendously powerful. So we said, Shiva means that which is not. And we said it is in the land.

0: 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And if you love what you're hearing, you can actually help us build it. 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
1: Okay, Felix, I have something to tell you.
2: Anna, you have many things to tell me.
1: Okay, but the most important, urgent thing I need you to know is that yo volé. But don't tell my mom, please. Because then she would fly here and kill me.
2: Just so everybody knows, you are in Mexico City, and it's all about football right now. Y la Copa.
1: Eat, sleep, breathe.
2: I can't imagine.
1: Before we get going, volar, Felix, for those who don't know, let me give the technical definition. It's when you're in the streets.
2: Okay.
1: And everyone starts chanting, se quiere volar, se quiere volar. She wants to fly. And literally a bunch of people come and pick you up and throw you in the air, and you do indeed fly.
2: All right, let's distract you from all the celebration. Calm you down a little before you head on the streets again today.
1: Before I head on the streets, because the party starts at noon every day.
2: From NPR Music, this is Alt Latino. I'm Felix Contreras.
1: And I'm Ana Maria Sayer. I said my last name. Wait, I was supposed to.
2: You're supposed to.
1: It's been so long.
2: You've been volando.
1: My head is volando, Felix. My head never came back down. Let the chisme begin. Besides the chisme being that next week I'm dead because my mom definitely heard that I voló. O sea, let's talk about some new music. So, first song that I have today.
2: All right.
1: I think you're going to like it, Felix. I hope you're going to like it. I don't know. We'll see. It's from the Chicago-based artist Sparkle Mommy, and this first track is called No Te Vayas.

So, Felix, we're in the mode, even though it's summer and it's the Mundial, to contrast all the energy when we're not out in the streets. It's time for some, like, smooth cruising music is where I've been at. And Sparkle Mommy is, like, the perfect representation of an artist who does, like, a very place-based thing, right? Like, a lot of her sound is kind of, like, very Chicago, Chicano, like, sound straight out of Pilsen, but with, like, this really nice jazzy tone to it. She has some tracks on this album that are even like Brazil jazz oriented. She grew up singing in the church, and I think you can hear that in both her vocals and her stylings. I want to play you another track from her, and it's called Quisiera.

0: You've been busy, and I don't know if you had a chance to hear last week's show, but we featured a band that was from D.C. and recorded an album in 1971, and the tape was rediscovered. That sounds very much like the music they played back in 71. I'm not going to lie.
1: Well, and this is what I mean by an album that's grounded in place, because Chicago Chicano, same with Chicanos in L.A., Chicanos in other parts of the country, like, there is a very specific musical tone. Mm-hmm. It's almost sangre, like, it's almost its own roots. And she, you know, she was born in Texas, but raised her whole life in Chicago. And what I really love about this record is, like, I could play you another track that's, like, pretty Brazilian jazz, Brazilian funky. Like, there are moments that really do depart from that energy, but this track felt so quintessentially what it means to be Mexican-American in Chicago, but with her own spin. Like, I've heard a lot of, obviously, we've talked a ton about revival soul. That's all over the map right now. It's super popular, like what you said, you know, that music from the 70s coming back. But she does something that's very distinctly her own, and it makes it feel even more present, because it's not just revival. It's actually, like, a distorted, interpreted, put it through a couple filters, be more global, be more, you know, exploring musically, but still have that. What is her, like, raíz is soul, which is really fascinating.
0: It's man, this is like 70. I can name you four different bands right now, right off the bat, like soul jazz bands, R&B, funk, like jazz stuff. It sounds exactly like it. Some older people that I talk to, some of my peers, they're like, oh, they're just recopying. I said, no, they're revitalizing. They're reaching back. They're reexamining. They're acknowledging these roots that are already there, and then putting their own spin on it. And this is, oh my God, it's a perfect example. Sounds exactly like the music of Zapata that we played last week. Man, it's like, I'm there for it. I love this a lot.
1: That was a couple of songs off of the new Sparkle Mommy album, In This Body. And that is her debut album, Felix.
0: Plus the name, man. How could you not like somebody?
1: I know. Isn't that amazing?
0: Okay, so I'm going to start my first track this week with another form of Chicano expression, curiously. Again, we didn't coordinate. It just happened this way. This one is from Austin, Texas. This is a band called The Animeros. They have an album coming out in August. It's called Que Bárbaro.
1: Que Bárbaro.
0: Right?
1: Que Bárbaro.
0: I'm starting with electric guitar cumbia this week, and I can never get enough of it. This track is called Camita. Check it out.
1: Woo! Que Bárbaro.

0: Okay, so I've decided that this is my new dance move. I'm pretending.
1: That is not any different than your old Felix.
0: I'm pretending I'm driving the car while I'm listening to music. See my hands? Okay, let's get back to the music, okay? Forget my dance moves. Okay.
1: You brought it up, Felix.
0: I know, I'm just saying.
1: I don't bring up your dancing because I don't like to touch sore subjects.
0: Okay, like this band is from Austin. Mario Lopez guitar, Nicolas Sanchez on bass, Nick Toso on the drums and percussion. Again, it's like this guitar-driven, like any kind of electric guitar-driven cumbia reaches back to chicha. Short recap, it's a form of cumbia developed in Peru in the 60s and 70s, developed by working class communities, and also developed in these oil boom towns in the Peruvian Amazon. And it has like this timeless groove, and these guys like really dig into that. This is a remake of a 1971 track recorded by a band called The Traffic Sound. They were chicha pioneers. The whole chicha thing, it's a movement. It's like an endless source of this joyous music. Slow grooves. You just can't go wrong. And I'm always there for it. This band is called The Animeros. They have an album, a full album coming out in August. The single is called Camita. Can't wait to hear the rest of the record.
1: I didn't have any commentary besides your dancing, Felix. Okay, it's my turn. Oh, I'm actually quite excited about this next one. Okay. I was not in plan to bring this song or this album onto the show. I was quite resistant because what it is it's Mon Laferte, which we love Mon Laferte, but it's one of these like part two records. Earlier last year, Mon Laferte released an album called Femme Fatale. This is volume two of that record, which I'm usually not a huge fan of volume twos, part twos, because that feels like it's just going to be the extra stuff. No, Felix. Because then I actually listened to it, and this is the freaking main event. Mm. I am, like, actually, you know, we talked about the whole femme fatale thing. It feels like she really expanded here on that idea. I mean, there was, like, she was playing, obviously, with a lot of references and history and really, like, more than a subculture, like, the establishing of a certain form of feminism and embracing the feminine and the body and the sexual and all of these things. This next edition to me, Felix, is like a complete just flying of that idea. So I'm going to play you part of a song. It's called No Le Regales Tu Corazón, and I'm going to skip to a couple parts. I want to start at the beginning, but it's a 9-minute, I think, song. So I want to kind of show you how it transitions. So let's start at the beginning.

So this first part of the song, which is a lot of the album, is pretty soft. Much softer than the previous, or the first part of this album. Like, it's a very kind of sweet, softer, more feminine expression from Mon. I'm going to skip ahead to about like 4 minutes, 15 seconds, and you'll see how it starts to shift energetically.

Simone starts to give us like these really nice distorted weird vocals, which she does sometimes with her production. And then if you go to about a minute before the end, you get what is my favorite part of the song.

really, like, she takes you through this whole really interesting sonic experience from beginning to end of, like, her on the really beautiful soft vocals, your soft guitar in the beginning, and then we get, like, this really gritty, distorted, like, guitar solo. And it's, to me, I mean, Morton has always been a shapeshifter, like, especially between different eras, but, like, you get in this one song what is really, like, now what she does within one album as she just continues. It's like she's reinventing herself and her idea of herself and femininity within even solo songs. I mean, it doesn't make sense right now to make a 9-minute song by any means for anyone, but that's what she wanted to do. And you kind of get that at different parts of the album. I do want to play you another track because she included Saint Vincent on one of these songs, so I kind of just had to include it. It's called While I'll Keep Writing Songs for You.

0: I've listened to this whole record like a few times already.
1: What?
0: Yeah, it came out a few weeks ago, and it's interesting that she calls this Femme Fatale Part 2, because the other one was very strictly based on like this 50s style of vocal, like very stylized. This is the new sound of a Femme Fatale, right? It's contemporary, mm-hmm. with the electronics, with the instrumentation, all that stuff. The concept is still there, sort of a tortured mm-hmm. spirit, right? It's, mm-hmm. you know, an expression of feminism in a different way. But that's the genius of Mon, man. Like you said, the shape-shifting. It's like she conceptualizes things so brilliantly, and the way that the whole record flows. Like I said, I've listened to this thing walking around. I've listened to it on Metro. I've listened to it driving around. And it just flows so perfectly. It goes through so many different emotions and different textures.
1: Felix, it's super personal. It's like Mon is so excellent at defining things just so she can break her own definitions of things. And I that to me feels very much like what this record was, both in like the energy of a femme fatale is kind of rebellion against oneself in a lot of ways. It's rebellion against the structures and the systems and the things that we hold, especially as women within ourselves. And Mon really did that, right? Because she's like, here, I'm going to take a concept and make a concept album. And then I'm just going to continue on that quote concept, but it's going to be completely different than what I originally established. And it's going to be completely me, which is just as valid within my own definition and my own concept. The way she has made herself to be so innovative and true as an artist, I'm consistently so impressed by her. Like, she really is one of the greats.
0: I've said this before, and I don't say it often, like 20, 30, 50 years in the future, Mon Laferte is going to be the kind of name that we speak of reference right now, of people who were 50 years ago, right? She's going to be that level with her whole body of work.
1: 100%. That was a couple of songs from Mon Laferte's new album, or continuation of an album, Femme Fatale Part 2. Felix, what do you have to compete with my great last track?
0: I don't know if it's a competition. It's just another foray.
1: It's always a competition.
0: It's another foray into another area of music. I brought in a track by an artist named Yvette Luna. She's from Mesquite, Texas, which is just outside of Dallas. She has a new single called Making Ways, or Abriendo Caminos. It's a bilingual track. Let's hear the English part. Check it out.

0: Anna Evith Luna is a Christian artist.
1: Okay.
0: And here's where I got this. I got an email from a publicist pitching this track and this artist. And it reminded me of something I've been thinking about for a long time, that idea of contemporary Christian music, and specifically in the Latin music space. Now, I will admit that because of my own personal ideas about religious music and religion in general, like that part of the music industry, I didn't really know anything about. Mm. And I did a little bit of research on it. It's a very, very big part of the recording industry in both English and Spanish. You know, reports are indicating that there's a large, large growth there, and it's fueled largely by Gen Z and millennials right now.
1: Mm.
0: And Evith Luna, her grandfather was a minister in Mexico. Her uncles were involved in worship communities here in Texas. She was attending a Baptist college, majoring in business, and then had a moment when she said she had a spiritual encounter that led her to a path of musical ministry. And I think that a lot of people don't want to give that part of the industry or those artists their props, even while at the same time we celebrate things like the power of the African-American church and the influence over people like Aretha and how it's like completely influenced the rest of us. You know, the Latin side, a lot of reverence for like Santeria Lucumi music, which is also a form of spiritual expression. And it just made me really want to, like, I think I'm going to spend a little bit more time digging into this part of the industry, because those lyrics, it's not like right in your face, like, you listen to me. It's a celebration of her relationship with, you know, what she calls her Lord, right? It just made me listen a lot closer. I just need to know more about it.
1: You know, Felix, I think that we've discussed this a bit before and more in the past, but especially when you talk about Latin America and music from Latin America, like the church, concepts of the church, music, especially from the church, is so fundamental to the majority, honestly, of the music that we're talking about. I went to the Basilica last weekend in Mexico City, and, you know, you're standing there and you're listening to this beautiful choir, beautiful, and you, I was with some friends and we're all kind of discussing, like, this is the basis for pretty much all of our musical experience. Like, for so many people, you know, Latinos, people in Latin America, like, the basis, the fundamental introduction to music is, for many years, the church. And more so, like, that spiritual power, right, that comes from spaces like that, comes from music constructed for that. It pulls on something really deep and really profound. And so I think it actually makes a lot of sense to pay more attention to what's happening in that world, because it's where most of the other stuff comes from.
0: Yeah.
1: You know, I've been feeling lately, listening to a lot of music, that it feels quite empty. And this feels, you know, it feels more profound to pull from something as like concrete.
0: Right. The artist is called Evith Luna. She has an EP, and it's basically a couple of different versions of the same song, Making Ways or Abriendo Caminos. I think it's your turn.
1: Of course it's my turn. That means it's about to get good. Okay, so we're going to Brazil. I tried. I gave you two tracks that were not from Brazil, but here we go. A track from Brazil. This is a song called Atrás do Sentir. This is from Brazilian artist Tijolo. Boy.

it's, like I said, Felix, my era of smooth writing music. And this album is all just really sweet listening. It's funny to me because it feels like it could almost fit into a nice little sweet, like, American indie space. But from Brazil, and everything from Brazil, right, like, comes with that texture of the most insane, beautiful, massive legacy of just, like, valuing the songwriter and the songwriting and the singer-songwriter. And so I love to hear, you know, that texture fit with what is, to me, like, on this album specifically, a more American styling. I want to play you another song. It's called Gosto do Sol.

0: I love a simple album right now, Felix. Everyone's trying to like bring world peace right now with their records and like literally unite all of the Americas of the world sonically in one track. And this is like very subtle. There are moments, you know, where Tijolo does this. I mean, he has a song on here that almost has like a milonga kind of tone to it. Like there's subtle influences from everywhere, but very small, and mostly it's just sweet to listen to. It's not trying to be too much or do too much, and I think that's also really lovely to have right now.
1: Agreed.
0: That was a few songs from the new Tijolo album, E.
1: Okay, again, we're the same person. I'm going to finish with a Brazilian track.
0: Ugh.
1: I'm going to barge in on your passion for contemporary Brazilian music.
0: You can't take my passion for Brazilian music. I'm so sorry, but that is mine.
1: Well, I'm going to play a track from a new album by the name of Momo. It features a Brazilian music legend, Marcos Valle. This is called Morena.

0: Momo is an artist from Brazil. He's been making records for about 20 years. He's been around for a while. And I've heard some of his stuff in the past. Even before we started the show, I remember hearing his name somewhere. And it's your favorite mashup of Tropicália, Afrobeat, folk rock, psychedelia, jazz.
1: You're right.
0: And MPB, Música Popular Brasileira. And Marcos Valle is one of these guys. He's a contemporary of like Milton Nascimento. Like, he's an OG. He was there just exploring and creating this stuff. And he's had this long, prolific career, even now, like collaborating with, you know, younger musicians like Momo. But then also, he did a thing with this thing, this collective called Jazz is Dead. These musicians who are like combining jazz with all these different things, like Afrobeat from Africa. And they did this really wonderful project with Marcos Valle. This record is, from start to end, just an amazing collection of stuff. Amazing, amazing music. This is Morena featuring Marcos Valle. The artist is Momo, and the album is called Tum Tum Tum, and it came out already in mid-June. 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Our audio editor is Noah Caldwell.
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0: And Sonali Mehta is executive director.
1: And by the way, Felix and I, we get tired of talking to each other. We would rather hear from you. Send us an email at altlatino@npr.org. That is altlatino@npr.org. We would love to hear from you.
0: We sure would, man. I'm Felix Contreras.
1: And I'm Ana Maria Sayer.
0: Thank you for listening.
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2: 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Utah State Parks, providing life jackets at loaner stations throughout the summer. Utah law says there must be at least one properly sized and serviceable U.S. Coast Guard approved life jacket for each person aboard a vessel.
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4: You're listening to All Songs Considered from NPR Music. I'm Robin Hilton. I'm here with Sheldon Pierce.
5: Hey!
4: Sheldon, are you ready to say what the definitive, unimpeachable, best songs of the year are so far?
5: I'm ready to do something like that, I guess. maybe something a little less definitive,
4: a little less definitive. That's what we're going to attempt to do anyway. Well, maybe not so definitive. We're going to at least share what our picks are. Yeah. We're doing the best we can.
5: It's a deep field.
4: It is a very deep field. Have you seen other lists? Have you been spending any time with like all the other?
5: I've browsed some. I generally don't like to look at mid-year lists. I like to go to end-of-year lists to really see what like stuck with people over the course of the year. I find that historically, a lot of stuff that ends up on mid-year lists will fall off towards the end of the year. Maybe some of that is like recency bias. Mm-hmm.
4: Should we not do this show? Was this a mistake?
5: No, I think the real point of mid-year lists is to get the conversation going.
4: Yeah, I just think it's good to stop, hit the stop button for a minute. Yeah, just stop down and
5: try to appraise.
4: Yeah, where are we? I've gone through lots of lists, and I will say the one thing I have noticed is zero consensus.
5: Yeah.
4: No, literally, like everyone's got a different top 10, different number one. And that's true for us here, too. We're not ranking these. We each brought some stuff, and we'll share what we're loving. But I think that's why I'm not going to sweat starting with a band that very few people have even heard of, probably.
5: Yeah.
4: It's a band called Mandy Indiana, and they dropped an album that one of my favorite albums of the year so far. It's called Erg.
5: Yeah.
4: Mandy Indiana, not a real place. This

0: when that bass hits and that backbeat hits, this song is so cool. This is one that Dora Levitt at Impure Music turned me on to. Played it on the show back in February when it came out. This is actually one of the tamer songs on the whole album.
1: Yeah.
0: They love dissonance, obliterated noise, very twitchy.
1: Yeah.
0: Love it.
1: I was going to ask, is the clarity the reason that this one has stuck with you of the other songs on this record?
0: Yeah, it's the most infectious to me.
1: Okay.
0: I mean, it's kind of hooky. I mean, and I think that's one thing that I really love. When a band can take noise like this and somehow make it feel really hooked, like really get its hooks into you, and you're just grooving and you want to move. I think Sleigh Bells, 100, the band Sleigh Bells, 100 Gex, Death Grips, a little bit of Death Grips, like Model Actress, those kinds of bands.
1: Yeah. Yeah, it's interesting because I was curious to hear why this song in particular. The album is one of the defining albums of the year for me.
0: Oh, okay.
1: And I wouldn't have thought to grab a particular song from it. It sounds like such a crazy soundscape that is constantly shifting. It feels like everything is of a larger piece. But now hearing you talk about it, honestly, it rips. I think everything on this record rips. But to the point of accessibility, if you were going to try to play something from this record to try to draw somebody into it, it would be this song. There is something about it that just really grabs you.
0: So this song from Mandy Indiana in the album Erg, which is up there for our album title of the year, maybe, for me. Erg. The song is Try Sane, and that came out on February 6th.
1: Yeah, I'm going to take it in a bit of a different direction and go to another one of my favorite songs from one of my favorite albums of the year so far. The New Zealand indie folk singer-songwriter Aldous Harding returned with a new album. It's called Train on the Island. There's so much great music on this record.
0: Yes.
1: It goes so many different directions. It might be my album of the year so far. What an incredible piece of music. But I want to play what I feel is the standout song from the record. It's called Coats.

0: The shifts in this song just blow me away. I mean, it starts off so weird and alien, and you're kind of content to camp out in this space. I mean, I'll go anywhere Aldous Harding wants to go, but... And then it just takes a sudden shift into this almost conventional sort of ballady kind of, and then it shifts back again with all these weird little vocals going on in the background. I think she's a genius.
1: Yeah, Aldous Harding I think of as one of music's great character actors.
0: Oh, interesting.
1: Every single one of her songs

0: feels like she is performing a specific kind of person.
1: Yeah.
0: In a, like, I feel like all of her songs are little worlds that I'm just getting stuck in. Mm-hmm. This one is such, it's so maze-like in the ways in which it draws you deeper into this world. And then even the hook, this strange turn of phrase that just like kind of wriggles around in your brain. Big thick coats on the dogs of people just trying to help.
1: What do you make of this song?
0: I have been trying to puzzle out what is happening in this song. I still do not have any sense of what is happening. I think that is one of the joys of her music.
1: Sure.
0: There's a crypticness to it. So much of it feels like surreal.
1: When I go see a movie, I want some sort of completely unsatisfying, ambiguous ending that everyone else hates, because I'm going to think about it for days afterwards. And that's what her music is in a way. It's the kind of like, all right, I hear this and it's just going to make my brain hum along for days.
0: Yeah.
1: Just trying to consider. I think it maybe has something to do with, like, these are broad strokes here, but like something about misplaced values, misplaced intentions, a misunderstanding of what a person needs in their life.
0: Yeah.
1: I don't know, something about like people just trying to help and they're putting big thick coats on their dogs or something. Like, I don't know.
0: It's everything layered on top of one another that
1: really
0: just creates an atmosphere that is kind of undeniable.
1: So that was the song Coats. We featured One Stop. That was another song on the record. We featured that one on the show earlier, before the album came out. It came out on May 8th, the album Train on the Island from Aldous Harding. I got one that just came out. Well, it's a relatively recent release. And I think, for me, is a solid contender for Album of the Year. Vince Staples, the album Crybaby. The song I want to play, we featured on the show, I guess it's been about a month ago, but it's my favorite on the record, and I think definitely one of the best songs of the year so far. The song is called White Flag.

0: there's so many songs that I'd love to play from this album that I honestly just cannot play because a lot of people don't know that this show airs on the radio as well as on the podcast, and there are some language issues, but I feel this whole album is just, he takes such a huge swing across this album. And this song in particular, I think maybe is my favorite, maybe for similar reasons to the Mandy Indiana song, in that it's sort of the hookiest on it. You know, I think it's a great entry point for what he's doing on the record, thematically, musically. I don't know. We were kind of talking a little bit before the show about it, and you weren't feeling the Staples album as much as I thought you might. But
1: yeah, I'm a big time Vince Staples fan. There are few artists that I've written about more than him.
0: Yeah.
1: And this record, while I do appreciate it as a sort of like sonically ambitious swing for him, this is his first record off Def Jam on Loma Vista, so there is a clear intention to do something big, yeah, to do something different. I think lyrically it feels a bit less sharp, less pointed than some of my favorite stuff of his. But I mean,
0: you think he's sort of softening some of his critiques? And
1: I don't even think it's that he's softening. I think there is, in an appeal to be heard, a bit more of a broadening of the scope of his songs. He has been known to be a sort of like evasive character in his songs, who was kind of eluding any sort of outside definition of his music. And for many years, he was like, my albums are whatever you want them to be. Like, yeah, you can decide what they are. I don't really care. This album is a very clear, intentional shift into, here is what I'm saying, and yeah, you need to hear what I'm saying.
0: Yeah.
1: But with all that said, I think even the worst Vince Staples album for me is a great Vince Staples album. I think he's, yeah, like one of the defining rappers of his generation. This is so clearly like an auteur vehicle for him. Mm-hmm. Like, you hear this and you're like, oh, he's really ready to embrace being one of the great sort of visionary thinkers in,
0: yeah,
1: rap music.
0: I mean, it's a flex. He travels through so many different eras of music. You know, there's kind of punk rock elements, yeah, yeah, and psych rock, and yeah, there's this a song called The Big Bad Wolf that it kind of sounds like this 80s era sort of rap hip hop.
1: Yeah, yeah.
0: It's a little goofy. And then you got the song White Flag, which is very, has this old school soul, yeah, almost kind of Motown sound to it.
1: He very clearly wants to be viewed as a serious artist now.
0: Yeah.
1: Before, he was just like, he would say it all the time. Music was just a thing that he was doing to get his bills paid. And now he is like, no, I want to make my mark. And I think you can't deny that that is very clear in this record.
0: You know, it won me over on a personal level with him. When I saw an interview one time, and whoever was interviewing him said, why don't you ever have anybody over? He's like, why would I have anybody over? It's like, yeah, I'm like, thank
1: deeply,
0: you.
1: Deeply relatable to you.
0: I don't want anybody over at my house. Why would I do that? So Crybaby, the album from Vince Staples, that came out June 5th, just at the top of June. All right, we got to take a quick break here, but we'll have more of the best songs of the year so far right after this. And you're listening to All Songs Considered from NPR Music. It's All Songs Considered from NPR Music. I'm Robin Hilton. I'm here with Sheldon Pierce, and we're talking about the best songs of the year so far. Sheldon, you and I did this exact sort of episode, mid-year episode,
1: yeah,
0: around this time last year. Do you remember what we featured on that episode last summer?
1: You're talking about Lana.
0: I am. Well, we did. Well, first of all, I'll say we featured Pink Panthers, Stateside,
1: yeah, yeah.
0: Perfume Genius, It's Amir. There was a Haim song, Relationships. Man, that was everywhere at the time.
1: Yeah.
0: But yes, also we featured last summer Lana Del Rey, and we were speculating on the Any Day Now album that has never come. And that song, by the way, was Henry, Come On. I think that was one of your picks,
1: yeah,
0: wasn't that one of your favorites from last year? Here we are, year later. At this point, honestly, I've decided to quit waiting for an album. She seems content to just release these sort of one-off singles, and I'm happy to get whatever we can get. The song that she released earlier this year that I want to play and is definitely one of my favorites and I think one of the best of the year so far is called White Feather Hawk, Tail Deer, Hunter.

0: magic you are.
1: This is another one that we played earlier in the year. I think you were on that show, and I think maybe I said this at the time, but you know, with Lana, you never really know what you're going to get. But this is my favorite, Lana Del Rey. The very narrative-driven, sort of surreal, kind of David Lynchian sort of universe of Lana Del Rey. Kind of creepy, unsettling, and out of time. You talk about an artist who makes the kind of songs that make me think for a very long time about what is she doing on this song and why this direction and, you know, how seriously should I take her? I mean, she is an artist that invites so much consideration for me. I don't remember. Was the jury kind of out for you at the time when we
2: I wasn't really sure about this song at the time. It has really grown on me since. Out of Time is a good way to put all of her music. Yeah. But there's something like specifically very like almost charmingly haunted about this song in particular. And I was sort of wrestling with, in the midst of, you know, like the emergence of like trad wifery.
1: Well, that's the whole thing. Yeah. I mean, like, this song is very trad wife coded, right? But it's very subversive too.
2: Yeah.
1: I don't think that it's like she's making a statement about how this is the way things should be or whatever. Or I mean, I don't even really know how to take exactly what she's saying.
2: Yeah, I think that where I've settled is there is something kind of curdled about it. Like, I mean, it's very clear in the lyrics that things haven't gone perfect for this relationship, even where she's like, we've had some trouble, but like we're kind of sticking together.
1: In love.
2: We're working through it though. I'm still with him though.
1: I think it's just like there's something about her narratives that I never entirely trust.
2: Yeah,
1: which is great. I like that. It kind of keeps me on my toes. The ground is always sort of shifting beneath me. And at the same time, it's just the production and the music and her voice and the melody and all the different little elements coming in make it all so wondrous. It's just like, I am completely lost in this.
2: I don't think I can safely make any assumptions about this song. Mm-hmm. And there is like something bittersweet about all of this. Mm-hmm. There's a fog pressing in from the edge of the frame, even as she is talking about living this dream romance of hers.
1: Yeah. So that song, White Feather Hawk Tail Deer Hunter, from Lana Del Rey, that came out back in February, on February 17th. She dropped another single this year that was actually for a video game, a James Bond video game. Did you hear that one?
2: I haven't heard that one
1: yet. Yeah, it's called First Light. It's a very James Bondy theme. I think the story that I read at the time was that she always wanted to do a James Bond theme, and maybe I think maybe even came close, and it never happened, so she did it for this video game, but... Where do you want to go next, Sheldon?
2: It's the singer Baby Rose's duet with Leon Thomas, Friends Again.

0: Is there any other singer who can deliver a knockout punch faster than Baby Rose? Like, I mean, the second, the first note out, you're like, you swoon and fall over.
1: I'm sold. I mean, oh my goodness, what a voice. One of the singular voices in music right now.
0: It's just this century.
1: Yeah, it's just it's so undeniable, the power that it holds, the amount of control that she has over it. I mean, they're not reinventing the wheel on this song, right? This is tried and true. This is soul standards, if there ever was one. But I think what really works about this is I can't imagine many people who could go toe-to-toe with her the way that Leon Thomas does.
0: Yeah, another great, perfect together.
1: There is just truly a match made in heaven that is really selling the friction of this song for me. You can feel them pulling together even as they try to push each other away, and it's the magic of that that is really selling the illusion of this song for me.
0: You know, we've gotten so much stuff here that we've played that's very forward-looking, sonically adventurous, lots of really cool production things going on. Yeah. But also, you know, at the same time, there's just such a love of classic, old-school, vintage sounds. You know, like, certainly this Baby Rose, but the Vince Staples, I think, you know, you've got that very old-school soul. The Freako song really looks back to glam rock. Even the Charlie Crockett is channeling a totally different era. But in all of these cases, they really make it come alive again in really fresh ways, I think.
1: Yeah, there's nothing that feels reductive about it, nothing that feels retroactive. It all feels like a continuation, right? There is an appreciation for what came before, but it is it's all very clearly rooted in the here and now.
0: So the song Friends Again from Baby Rose and Leon Thomas is from an album that actually isn't out yet. It's coming up real quick, though. It's called, another great title.
1: Yeah.
0: Urnalism.
1: Really good.
0: Urnalism. Like yearning. Journalism. Urnalism. It's out July 10th. Do you have like a number one? Is there a number one you'd pick out of all of these before we get to these last two?
1: I'm not sure I have a number one.
0: To me, I think it's between Lana and Vince Staples.
1: Okay.
0: I think either of those, I could go either way.
1: Yeah, you seem really excited about the Vince.
0: I am. I
1: love that for you.
0: I've probably listened to it more than any other full, like all the way through as an album, probably more times so far this year than any other album. But the one that I just decided to go with here to play here, and again, I just picked because I think, you know what? I mean, I do love it, but I really think this is undeniably a great song and perfectly executed, start to finish. It's infectious, it's thoughtful, it's moving, and it's a very easy song to listen to. It's from Mumford & Sons. It's the song Rubber Band Man.

0: It takes this song about 30 seconds to go from this quiet, introspective, thoughtful song to we're just in total euphoria. We're soaring through the clouds. The look on your face right now says not a big Mumford and Sons fan, Sheldon.
1: Yeah,
0: but,
1: we talked about this one before. I need you to sell me again.
0: Oh, come on, man. I mean, it is. People have a knee-jerk reaction to this band. I think they say, oh, it's stomp, clap. And as soon as they hear stomp, clap, they think, I'm out. Not having it. And to be fair, there are definitely elements of that in the song and across this album. I get it. It's very earnest music. But it's so joyful. There's so much community in it. It's an earworm of a song. There's real heart to it. There's love and passion. And it's an emotional journey. I love the way it rises and falls, but ultimately just takes you into the clouds, like I said, just soaring. And these are good things. Sheldon, I think I said that the last time we talked. These are good things.
1: I appreciate how much you love this song.
0: Oh, God. It's like, well, I'm sorry you feel that way. Okay.
1: There's just something.
0: Is it overly earnest? Is that it? It's just too earnest.
1: Yeah.
0: It's too on the nose.
1: Yeah, there's too much hard on the sleeve feelings to me in a way that feels almost trite at times. And to a cynic like me, feels a bit corny, honestly.
0: Okay, well, cynicism is poison. We were just talking about this before the show. Right before we should have been recording that conversation. So Rubber Band Man from the album, again, Prize Fighter from Mumford & Sons. But Sheldon, you get to take us out.
1: Yeah, I'm going to do a song that is also sort of about community from one of my favorite albums of the year. It's by the free jazz collective Irreversible Entanglements, which has been around for about a decade, but has just started releasing albums on Impulse. And the song that I want to play is from the band's new record, Future Past Present. It's called Don't Lose Your Head, and it's really been one of my standouts.
0: Well, we'll go out on this. Irreversible Entanglements, the song Don't Lose Your Head. Sheldon Pierce, always a great hang.
1: Thanks so much for having me.
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